0: say, you can email the show, jesse@jessekellyshow.com. These people, you think if I just give them a little, just a little of this, just a little of that, they're going to be happy. But that's not how communists think. That's not how they work. Jasmine Crockett was a member of the House of Representatives. Could have remained one. Decided she wanted to run for Senate. She lost the bottom. Bottom defeated her, soundly, in a primary. Did you think she was going to be grateful for the opportunity?
1: You see, a lot of haters got a lot of things to say about me and my race and how I ran it, but the reality is that there was a lot of racist, not a lot, it was racist. It was a racist race. It is what it is, right? But we live in America, as y'all are celebrating 250, okay? We know what this country is.
0: They're just destroyers. And in the end, they just want to destroy. These people who are winning these Democrat primaries, they're part of the Democrat Socialists of America, the DSA. So what is it these people really want? If you give them just a little of this, a little of that, what if you just gave them free health care, you just give them a seat in Congress, or you just gave them this, or you just gave them that, are they going to be happy? Well, let's ask them.
2: I am a communist, you know, and, you know, this is what I want to fight for.
3: As a communist who does, you know, pro-Palestine organizing.
4: I mean, our goal is liberation. Our goal is communism.
5: I think we can transform DSA into a revolutionary and practical organization.
6: We are revolutionary socialists who believe in the working class and believe that it is in desperate need of a revolution and thus needs a workers' party with an internationalist and anti-imperialist purview. And we believe that DSA is the best method to achieve this.
7: At the end of the day, I'm like, yeah, we're in DSA because we believe that DSA, whatever it is, can be the vehicle for socialism here.
0: Do you think you're going to give them just a little cookie and they're going to thank you for it? That's not how they work. Hey, part-time, I love the show. Keep it up. I work for a mega corporation that is head over heels for DEI. I have an interview for a promotion soon. There will inevitably be some corporate deadbeats on my interview panel that will ask DEI-related questions. I have made up my mind that I'm not bending the knee. When probed, I am planning on speaking my mind and calling out DEI for what it is. Any strategic advice for this straight white male is appreciated. Well, I think you've made your choice. And I applaud you for your choice. I'm not telling others, by the way, to make it. It's not my job. It never has been and never will be to cost you your career. I told you this during all that COVID vaccine mandate insanity. I told you what I was going to do and what I wasn't going to do. I said no matter what, I wasn't taking it. If it ended up being a requirement, it never was for me. But if it ended up being a requirement, I'll quit. I'm not doing it. Fire me. I'll leave. But I never told you when you sent in your emails, Jesse, should I take it? I don't know what to do. I never told you to quit, did I? I'm a radio host. I'm not going to cost you a real job, your house, your car, your marriage, whatever. I'm not going to cost you that telling you to quit. I've never had to encounter what this guy has to encounter, but I know many of you have, maybe you have, where you're dealing with a corporate world that has been infected by communist DEI filth. It's just all over the corporate world. And it has been for quite some time. It may be on the retreat in certain ways, and it is, but it's been there for so long that now the people who push DEI, now they've worked their way up through these companies. They're holding top office jobs now. Now it's a problem. I know somebody, was talking to him yesterday. This is a tech industry person. He has to have these Zoom meetings with, I think there were eight of them, might be six of them, but eight of them. One of the guys in the Zoom meeting is a furry who thinks he's a dog. And during the Zoom meeting, he will pick up the dog bowl beside the computer. This is a high-end tech job. And start slurping out of the dog bowl with his tongue as if he's a dog. My buddy's in a living hell. Right. I know this is all over the corporate world. And if you have reached your limit on it and you decided you're not going along with it anymore, I applaud you for this. And I'll tell you what else. If you do make that big decision, get yourself a pink scarf.
8: I celebrated my 30th birthday with a pink scarf around my neck.
0: I think that's wonderful. I think it's wonderful for Bottom. It's wonderful for everybody. Oh, let's check in on the Democrat Party. Hey, are you still backing Graham Plattner? I mean, after all, this is a little rough, huh?
9: Did Graham Plattner rape you?
10: By definition, yes. Absolutely.
0: Okay. Hey, Chris Coons, what do you think?
11: Mr. Plattner is a four-tour combat veteran and someone whose conduct as he came home from war, many have questioned. I don't know him and don't know him at all well, but I'm going to give him a measure of grace and wait until I get a chance to hear more about the details of all these different allegations.
0: Hey, he's just a combat veteran. Sometimes you get back from war and you just get Nazi tattoos. It's weird. It never occurred to me, but sometimes you just get back from war. You just got to do some raping. Just got to go out and do a little raping. That's weird. I never had any desire, but I guess for Graham Plattner, I guess we all handle PTSD a little differently. Let's do some emails, Nick. 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

0: Earth would allow you to be pregnant, swoop into the country and have the baby in there, and that baby is granted full citizenship the same way you have it or I have it. Everyone knows this is insane, but this is what happens when you get lawyers involved. They start using lawyer terms. Well, but the precedent says the last 100 years of precedent and all these other lame things. And it's always just some weird legal mumbo-jumbo way to explain to you why they're screwing you over. That's exactly what it is. Everyone knows what the 14th Amendment was about. I don't need a degree from Cornell. I don't need to know Latin. I don't need to have ever passed the bar because I can read plain friggin' English. And I know what the 14th Amendment was about. But because we have a bunch of dirtball lawyers and dirtball judges in this country and pathetic weaklings on our side, now we're stuck with this system where you can hop on a plane from China and swoop into L.A. and have a baby, and they'll have a Social Security card and citizenship, and right back to the Chi-Coms they go to learn how to hate the country for 18 years before they come over here and take your job as a full U.S. citizen. Thanks, Supreme Court. Do I sound bitter? I'll get over it. 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

0: Free the Smithsonian and our history from America-hating elites, writes Daniel McCarthy correctly. Warning, the exhibits in this museum were prepared by people who don't want you to love your country. That's a disclaimer. Every entrance to the National Museum of American History should display. According to a new White House report, excoriating the Smithsonian Institution and its flagship museum. You know, the left destroys everything. Absolutely everything. Every damn thing. But it doesn't take a 160-page report to show what's wrong with the Smithsonian. Just walk into any of its museums. With a bit of time on my hands in the Chinatown area, Washington, D.C. last year, I decided to take a stroll through the National Portrait Gallery. The art is as magnificent as ever, but it seemed every historical portrait had to be accompanied by two sets of explanatory text, one talking about the portrait itself, the other describing its subjects in connection to slavery, however distant. For the Smithsonian's leadership, it often seems like it seems less like if slavery is part of American history, an important and awful part to be sure, than that American history is part of the story of slavery. That casual impression from the National Portrait Gallery is confirmed by the White House Domestic Policy Council's report, Saving America's Story, how ideological capture of the Smithsonian Institution's National Museum of American History erases our heritage. The National Museum of American History was pitched to Congress in the 1950s as intended to instill in each citizen a deepened faith in our country's destiny as champion of individual dignity and enterprise, as well as to impress foreign visitors with a show of our ever-expanding social technological horizons. Yet Anthea Hartage, director of the museum today, has other priorities, including using history as a, quote, prime tool of social justice. God, do I hate these people. I despise them. Hartage is white, but rather than punishing herself for her privilege, she's trying to lay a guilt trip on the whole country, using taxpayer dollars to problematize the history she's supposed to preserve. The Smithsonian's museums do have to tackle shameful subjects like slavery, but can the public trust that responsibility to someone like Hartage, who claims to have been, quote, propped up by the cushions of whiteness and the pillows of the bourgeoisie? And she's a commie. Her language is telling. Not only is it embarrassingly florid, its idiom is Marxist. There you go. This is not someone who should be teaching a class at kindergarten, as much less leading one of the premier institutions of national memory. Personnel is policy. You know what would be running that damn museum, Mr. Producer? Me! Problem is I can't afford the pay cut. Personnel is policy, and the results of having leaders like Hartage are thoroughly documented in the White House report. Notes the lack of exhibits on such fundamental figures of American history as George Washington and Thomas Jefferson. Christopher Columbus, boy do they hate him, is characterized as a thief. The European settlement of the New World gets presented as the profound unsettling of the continent. If you read American Marxism, you'd know exactly where they're coming from. Quote, museum materials repeatedly suggest that Christianity functioned principally as an instrument of conquest, exclusion, or cultural erasure, the report finds, while other materials promote gender confusion to children. Look what they've done to our museums, America. Visitors are asked to speculate whether Benjamin Franklin's experiments with electricity and electric shocks, quote-unquote, ever involved an indentured servant or an enslaved person. Benjamin Franklin never had slaves and was opposed to slavery from day one, though there's no actual evidence to suggest they did. Smithsonian officials respond to criticisms by claiming the institution is independent. Yet it isn't independent of taxpayer dollars. Smithsonian museums receive more than 60% of their funding from the public. The Smithsonian's independence is only independence from accountability to the public and its values. The institution is independent of patriotism. You hear this, folks? Be fair enough if socialists and gender activists wanted to build their own museums using their own money to promote their revisionist view of America. Instead, they feel entitled to use your taxes to teach you and your children to be ashamed of your country. You wonder why we're losing the youth? It's intentional. Problem isn't limited to the National Museum of American History or the rest of Smithsonian's museums. Historical sites around the country have been colonized by ideologues looking to turn American history into the history of victimization and oppression. With heroes of the traditional telling, our founders and great statesmen recast as villains, even in their own homes, like Madison at Montpelier, Jefferson at Monticello, and the list goes on and on and on. I'll be right back.
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11: Fox News, I'm Sue Guzman. The U.S. military has launched retaliatory strikes against Iranian targets after Tehran attacked 3 commercial oil tankers.
12: U.S. Central Command revealing forces have started launching a series of powerful strikes against Iran in response to its attacks on 3 commercial vessels that were transitioning the Strait of Hormuz crewed by innocent civilians, adding Iran's demonstrated aggression was unwarranted, dangerous, and a clear violation of the ceasefire.
11: Fox's Kristen Goodwin, the U.S. says the strike strikes have now ended. Day two of preliminary hearings for Charlie Kirk's accused killer. Video footage submitted by prosecutors of suspect Tyler Robinson near the scene of the shooting will be shown over the objections of the defense.
13: The court rules that Exhibit 12.4 is admitted into evidence and shall be played in the courtroom.
11: That's the judge. 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
14: Partly cloudy skies tonight with lows around 70. Winds out of the south, 8 to 15 miles per hour. Highs around 90. Tomorrow, chance for storms. Mainly cloudy skies. Tomorrow night, chance of thunderstorms. Lows around 66. I'm meteorologist Jennifer Wojcicki for News Talk WJAG AM 780 and 105.9 FM. 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
5: They've never worked. They don't have offices. And so they're saying the American dream is dead. Well, they haven't even tried. What are they talking about? So we're not going to be governed by people that have never started a business, never managed anything, never accomplished anything. From Tallarico to Plattner to this Denver lady to back here in Queens in New York, it's all pathetic people. And I guess that's attractive if no one else has worked hard. You can point to someone and say, oh, he gets me. Yes, life's expensive. Well, you know what? You live in New York City. It's expensive here. You live in Detroit. You live in Denver. It's expensive. You know how you make it less expensive? You get a job. You get married. You start earning a living. And then you have skin in the game. We can't have communists with no skin in the game bossing us all around and taking our money.
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2: Partly cloudy skies tonight with lows around 70. Winds out of the south, 8 to 15 miles per hour. Highs around 90. Tomorrow, chance for storms. Mainly cloudy skies. Tomorrow night, chance of thunderstorms. Lows around 66. I'm meteorologist Jennifer Wojcicki for News Talk WJAG AM 780 and 105.9 FM. Right now, 79.
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11: 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He wants to give his definition of patriotism. He talks about how it's like continuing to challenge the country because you don't like it. It's like, no, bro, patriotism in the way that we're celebrating it 250 years is being willing to give everything you have, your time, your wealth, your flesh, for this cause, for this country. I mean, you know, who's the last great Democrat? 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Ask not what your country can do for you, but what you can do for your country. 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You know, this idea of selflessness. Of course, there's a limit to it. Of course, skeptical of those in power of you and of wars and things. 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This is a country where you can do that.
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12: Partly cloudy skies tonight with lows around 70. Winds out of the south, 8 to 15 miles per hour. Highs around 90 tomorrow, chance for storms. Mainly cloudy skies tomorrow night, chance of thunderstorms, lows around 66. I'm meteorologist Jennifer Wojcicki for News Talk WJAG AM 780 and 105.9 FM. 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

0: before I was adopted, I felt like nobody wanted me. I felt like my life was already over.
1: 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You're troubled and stuff.
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7: Complete. I'm Sue Guzman, Fox News. U.S. Central Command forces have wrapped up another series of strikes against Iran in response to Iran's attacks on commercial vessels transiting the Strait of Hormuz.
8: Our military is launching new strikes against Iran. The targets include air defense systems, coastal surveillance systems, and port facilities inside Iran. A senior U.S. official tells Fox News that these strikes are significantly larger than the ones carried out last month, and that they're meant to send a signal that attacking commercial shipping is unacceptable. The strikes are in response to Iranian attacks on 3 commercial vessels that were going through the Strait of Hormuz. CENTCOM says those attacks were, quote, unwarranted, dangerous, and a clear violation of the ceasefire. Qatar is blaming Iran for attacking one of its tankers. And again, the Trump administration standing firm, saying these attacks will not be tolerated.
7: This is Christina Coleman. Iran retaliating with strikes targeting Bahrain and Kuwait. And Iran's top joint military command Tuesday vowed to deliver a crushing response, calling U.S. strikes a blatant act of aggression. Democratic leaders mulling their options after learning about new allegations that dropped against Maine Democratic Senate candidate Graham Plattner. Fox's Kevin Cord.
9: More than 40 top Democrats who once backed Graham Plattner have now abandoned him, demanding that he end his campaign. The latest to do so, Vermont Senator Bernie Sanders, who now says the sexual assault allegations against Plattner are too serious to ignore. One of Plattner's accusers, a woman by the name of Lindsay Fifield, tells CNN she hopes the mounting backlash will finally end the campaign, but says it's still very painful that her allegations alone haven't been enough.
7: Federal judge ruling the Justice Department cannot have access to personal information for every person who worked during the 2020 election in Georgia. 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
7: The Trump administration is accusing the Smithsonian of taking a left-wing political stance in how it presents American history. Details from Fox's Alexandria Hawk.
14: Titled Saving America's Story, the report is the first product of President Trump's March executive order calling for an audit of all cultural institutions that receive federal funding. In it, the Smithsonian leadership is charged with promoting ideas like open borders and transgender advocacy. Despite the American History Museum commemorating the country's 250th anniversary, the report claims that America's founding fathers are hardly featured and introduced chiefly through their connection to slavery. Responding to the report, a Smithsonian spokesperson tells Fox, for more than 180 years, the Smithsonian has served the American public with nonpartisan and independent scholarship, and we remain committed to doing so. At the National Museum of American History, Alexandria Hoff, Fox News.
7: The New York City Building Commissioner announcing Tuesday night that they have stabilized a structurally compromised Manhattan high-rise amid fears it would collapse. Commissioner Ahmed Tegani says the changes they made are holding.
15: We are feeling confident that many of the emergency shoring measures that have been put in place as a result of extensive discussions with the building owner, the contractor, their licensed professional, is stabilizing the situation.
7: Tegani says the city has also hired a third-party engineer to act as another set of eyes. Several buildings remain under evacuation orders. Some streets remain closed, but pedestrian restrictions have since been lifted. There have been no injuries. And a grand jury indicting an Idaho woman on two counts of first-degree murder in the deaths of her 18-month-old twins, who she had claimed died from vaccines. She made those comments in an appearance on an internet program. 23-year-old Andrea Shaw is accused of suffocating them. She could get the death penalty if she's found guilty. I'm Sue Guzman. This is Fox News.
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16: 70 overnight under partly cloudy skies, southerly winds 8 to 15 miles per hour. Chance of thunderstorms again Wednesday, 92. Mainly cloudy skies expected Wednesday night. Chance of thunderstorms, lows dip down to about 66. I'm meteorologist Jennifer Wojcicki from News Talk WJAG AM 780 and 105.9 FM. 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
5: Iran again. I'm Ted Lindner, Fox News. The U.S. carrying out more strikes against Iran. Fox's Mark Meredith with more.
6: The latest news we are getting is from U.S. Central Command that they are launching new strikes against Iran, basically in retaliation after Iran had launched 3 different attacks on ships that were transiting the Strait of Hormuz. These were commercial ships as they are trying to get oil, natural gas out of that water from the Persian Gulf into the Gulf of Oman. But the Strait, of course, has been the center point for so much of what's happened since early February, where President Trump said it was imperative that ships would be allowed to move in and out of that area freely. Iran, of course, had contested that, saying that they were going to be the ones deciding who was going to be able to move through that waterway.
5: Iran immediately warning Washington they would take whatever measures it deems necessary, raising the risk that an interim agreement in the war halting fighting could break down. Meantime, President Trump getting a big welcome in Turkey for the NATO summit.
7: We have a better relationship with Turkey, and Turkey's been in many ways much more loyal than other countries that we think would be loyal. So, yeah, it's something certainly we would consider. It's a great plane.
5: The president being asked, should Turkey get U.S. F-35 jets? And Vermont Senator Bernie Sanders pulling the plug on Maine Senate candidate Graham Plattner, urging him to exit the race.
8: Calls for Graham Plattner are growing for him to drop. Even the mayor of New York City says this guy has to go after a woman who dated Plattner, her name is Jenny Rakicot, accused him of raping her back in 2021. She told CNN he forced himself on her despite her telling him to stop. Plattner denies the rape allegation, and he has not dropped out of the race, but says he's weighing his options. This is just the latest scandal for Graham Plattner, following backlash over the chest tattoo as a Nazi symbol, also physical abuse allegations from other ex-girlfriends.
5: Fox's Alexis McAdams. 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
5: Tuesday was day two of preliminary hearings to decide whether there's enough evidence to try Tyler Robinson, the suspect accused of killing Charlie Kirk, taking place in Utah. During the hearing, the judge, Tony Graff, ruled that footage submitted by prosecutors showing Robinson walking around the scene of the shooting could be made public.
11: Having taken in consideration all factors, the court rules that Exhibit 12.4 is admitted into evidence and shall be played in the courtroom and may be broadcast by the media.
5: Attorneys for Robinson argue the footage should not be shown, claiming its publication would unfairly depict their client. The families of both Charlie Kirk and Tyler Robinson were in attendance for that hearing. A building in Midtown Manhattan in New York City evacuated Tuesday over concerns it will soon collapse. Fox's CB Cotton with more.
12: The city's buildings department just gave an update to say crews have been cleared to enter the 37-story building to temporarily stabilize it. The fire department was first alerted that this building was at risk after complaints of falling bricks. And inside, the full scope of the emergency was revealed. Support columns starting to buckle. The FDNY fire chief said earlier that the steel beams have started to, quote, bend and deflect from the weight. According to the city's buildings department database, the building's owners owe the city $39,000 for 22 violations.
5: Mayor Zoran Mandani has ordered residents to stay several blocks away. And the NTSB releasing a report about a small plane crash in Bowie, Maryland last month. According to that preliminary report, a pilot transmitted a distress code saying he couldn't see the airport before crashing the single-engine plane near a townhome community and a playground. All three men on board the plane were killed. Weather observations taken 9 miles away at the time of the accident noted clear skies, light winds, and 10 miles of visibility. No one on the ground was injured. I'm Ted Lindner. This is Fox News.
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4: Now, WJAG Skywatch weather from Weatherology.
15: 70 overnight under partly cloudy skies, southerly winds 8 to 15 miles per hour. Chance of thunderstorms again Wednesday, 92. Mainly cloudy skies expected Wednesday night. Chance of thunderstorms lows it down to about 66. I'm meteorologist Jennifer Wojcicki from News Talk WJAG AM 780 and 105.9 FM. 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
6: Retaliates. I'm Sue Guzman, Fox News. U.S. has struck Iran again after ships came under attack in the Strait of Hormuz. Fox's Jonathan Savage reports.
7: U.S. Central Command says it launched the strikes to impose heavy costs for Iran's targeting of commercial shipping. It says air defense systems, radars, and more than 60 small boats owned by the Revolutionary Guard were hit. Those boats have been used to harass ships in the strait. Iran hasn't directly claimed responsibility for the attack on the three tankers that led to the US launching strikes, but it has apparently retaliated to the American action. Bahrain and Kuwait have come under Iranian missile and drone fire. Jonathan Savage, Fox News.
6: And Iran's top joint military command Tuesday vowed to deliver a crushing response, calling the United States strike against it a blatant act of aggression. Well, a second day of meeting of NATO allies in Turkey, and Denmark's Prime Minister Mette Frederiksen is again rejecting President Trump's desire for the U.S. to control Greenland. Frederiksen saying Greenland is, of course, not for sale, asking allies to respect Greenland's right for self-determination. She says Denmark is ready to defend its territory in the event of an attack. Democratic leaders are mulling their options now after new allegations were made against Maine Democratic Senate candidate Graham Plattner.
8: More than 40, count them, 40 top Democrats who once backed Graham Plattner have now abandoned him, demanding that he end his campaign. The latest to do so, Vermont Senator Bernie Sanders, who now says the sexual assault allegations against Plattner are too serious to ignore. One of Plattner's accusers, a woman by the name of Lindsay Fifield, tells CNN she hopes the mounting backlash will finally end the campaign, but says it's still very painful that her allegations alone haven't been enough.
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6: The New York City Building Commissioner announcing Tuesday night that they have stabilized a structurally compromised Manhattan high-rise amid fears that it would collapse. Commissioner Ahmed Tegani said the changes they made are holding.
12: We are feeling confident that many of the emergency shoring measures that have been put in place as a result of extensive discussions with the building owner, the contractor, their licensed professional, is stabilizing the situation.
6: Tegani said the city has hired a third-party engineer to act as another set of eyes. Several buildings remain under an evacuation order and some streets are closed, but pedestrian restrictions have since been lifted. The Trump administration accusing the Smithsonian of taking a left-wing political stance in how it presents America's history. More from Fox's Alexandria Hall.
13: Titled Saving America's Story, the report is the first product of President Trump's March executive order calling for an audit of all cultural institutions that receive federal funding. In it, the Smithsonian leadership is charged with promoting ideas like open borders and transgender advocacy. Despite the American History Museum commemorating the country's 250th anniversary, the report claims that America's founding fathers are hardly featured and introduced chiefly through their connection to slavery. Responding to the report, a Smithsonian spokesperson tells Fox, for more than 180 years, the Smithsonian has served the American public with nonpartisan and independent scholarship, and we remain committed to doing so. At the National Museum of American History, Alexandria Hoff, Fox News.
6: A judge in Britain has dismissed Prince Harry's final lawsuit against the publisher of the tabloid The Daily Mail, as the judge said he failed to prove his claims of privacy invasion. The ruling could end a bid by Harry and six others, including Elton John, who are currently seeking substantial damages over the privacy invasion claims. I'm Sue Guzman. This is Fox News.
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14: Lows dip down to about 70 overnight under partly cloudy skies, south winds 8 to 15 miles per hour. Partly cloudy Wednesday, chance for storms, high of 92. Chance of thunderstorms Wednesday night, lows around 66. I'm meteorologist Jennifer Wojcicki from News Talk WJAG AM 780 and 105.9 FM. 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
10: Lows dip down to about 70 overnight under partly cloudy skies, south winds 8 to 15 miles per hour. Partly cloudy Wednesday, chance for storms, high of 92. Chance of thunderstorms Wednesday night, lows around 66. I'm meteorologist Jennifer Wojcicki for News Talk WJAG AM 780 and 105.9 FM. 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
2: 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I'm Erin Anderson, and this is Managing for Profit on Brownfield. Purdue University's corn agronomist Dan Quinn says tar spot has already been detected in 5 states, and he expects more cases to pop up as the season continues. We'll find out more right after this on Brownfield.
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2: Purdue University Extension's corn agronomist says recent high humidity and saturated soils have created optimal conditions for disease development. Dan Quinn says tar spot has already been detected in Indiana, and he expects more cases to pop up as the season continues.
7: We've had, you know, relatively cooler temperatures over the last couple of weeks, so tar spot kind of thrives in those environments where it's cooler. So yeah, definitely with, you know, really high humidity, with the cooler temps we've seen in the last few weeks, and then with the amount of moisture.
2: He tells Brownfield producers should continue to scout their fields.
7: Definitely needs to be on a lot of folks' mind. Definitely just be watching for it. That's why we really stress the importance of scouting and just, you know, looking at the lower leaves, walking some of your crop, and taking a look at it, you know, especially in areas where you know you've had it in the past, and where you might expect it to show up, you know, just be mindful of it. Because a lot of the crop in the state, you know, depends on where you are, but, you know, a lot of areas are getting close to tassel. Even in, I saw my first couple of tassels in the West Lafayette area yesterday. So that's usually a good time when we start thinking about fungicide spraying. So, just watch for it. That's my big message. You know, watch what the pathologists, you know, they do a good job in terms of tracking the counties and where it's at, so it can kind of give you an idea of, giving you a heads up, okay, it is in my county, I need to start watching for it. But definitely with these conditions, you know, I'd expect not only tar spot, but disease in general. We've started to see gray leaf spot show up as well. So these are kind of some conducive conditions for disease to start popping up on us.
2: He tells Brownfield producers should continue to scout their fields. According to the Crop Protection Network, tar spot has been detected in Indiana, Illinois, Missouri, Iowa, Nebraska, and Kansas. Quinn says funding through the Indiana Corn Marketing Council has been provided to track tar spot in corn across the state of Indiana. For more information on what to look for and how to spot tar spot in corn, visit CropProtectionNetwork.org. 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I'm Erin Anderson, and this is Managing for Profit on Brownfield.
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9: Lows dip down to about 70 overnight under partly cloudy skies, south winds 8 to 15 miles per hour. Partly cloudy Wednesday, chance for storms, high of 92. Chance of thunderstorms Wednesday night, lows around 66. I'm meteorologist Jennifer Wojcicki from News Talk WJAG AM 780 and 105.9 FM. 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

0: is America in the Morning from Westwood One. I'm John Trout. Coming up this half hour,
1: both the shooting war and the economic war between the U.S. and Iran resume. I'm Richard Johnson.
2: President Trump has harsh words for European allies while attending the NATO conference in Turkey. I'm John Stolness in Washington.
3: Evacuations in the heart of Midtown Manhattan. I'm Clayton Neville.
4: Trump administration plans to open a 528-bed holding center for migrant families and unaccompanied children. I'm Ben Thomas.
0: Plus, in sports, a World Cup surprise with our Robert Workman. 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

0: It's 6 till. Welcome back. This is America in the Morning. The boarding school where Paris Hilton claims she was abused as a teen has had its license revoked. Correspondent Julie Walker has details.
1: As a teen, Paris Hilton went to a Utah boarding school where she says she was abused, including allegations that staff beat her, watched her shower, gave her unknown pills. Over the years, others made similar abuse claims. Now the state has taken the school's license away. In June, Hilton spoke out about it on the steps of the Provo courthouse.
2: Provo Canyon School tried to break me down. They told me I was worthless. They told me that no one loved me. They told me I would amount to nothing in life. But when they locked me in solitary confinement, all I could do to keep myself sane was dream of the life I would build when I got out. I dreamed of becoming strong enough, successful enough, and powerful enough to come back and be the hero that I needed when I was a little girl locked inside.
1: Hilton spent years trying to get the school shut down. The state cites multiple non-compliance issues against Provo Canyon School's Springville campus. The school has 15 days to request a hearing. I'm Julie Walker.
0: The company behind AI-generated actress Tilly Norwood says she is ready for the silver screen. With details, here's correspondent Kevin Carr.
3: Like some celebrities, Tilly Norwood got her start on the internet and in social media.
4: Hi, Tilly Norwood here. Can't wait to see you on the Clipper, the city of Amsterdam, next Tuesday in Cannes.
3: Now she is set to headline a feature film. The only difference is that Tilly Norwood doesn't exist in physical space. She's an AI creation of Particle 6, a company founded by Dutch comedian and writer Aline Vandervelden. The company appropriately debuted Tilly Norwood with an AI-generated video last year.
5: Tilly Norwood, 100% AI-generated.
6: Let's get to know each other, and thanks for watching.
3: Actors' unions quickly denounced the AI actress, and in May, the Academy specifically banned AI actors from Oscar eligibility. Particle 6 describes its film, Misaligned, as, quote, a coming-of-age story infused with existential AI chaos, and it will use a hybrid of AI and traditional production techniques, including motion capture performances. Vandervelden spoke to ABC News about what she hoped the film will accomplish.
7: For us, it's less about, you know, making this a box office hit and more about preparing people for the transition that we're about to go through.
3: Most of Tilly Norwood's presence online is visual. Emotional acting and comedic timing have yet to be publicly demonstrated, though the company insists their girl is ready to go.
8: Can she cry on Graham Norton?
9: Of course she can, and it'll be clipped, subtitled, and monetized on TikTok by lunchtime.
3: Actual Graham Norton clip does not yet exist. I'm Kevin Carr.
0: That's our show for today, Wednesday, July 8th, 2026. America in the Morning is produced by Alexander Hinton. I'm John Trout. This is Westwood One.
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13: This is a Fox News alert. President Trump says the ceasefire with Iran is over. I'm Chris Foster. The president of the NATO summit in Turkey says negotiations can continue, but he thinks they're a waste of time, with Iran resuming strikes on commercial ships in the Strait of Hormuz.
14: These are evil, sick people, and we have to rid their cancer. Their cancer. And you know what you do? You got to cut out cancer early. Man, that's the way I feel.
15: Fox's Mark Meredith in Ankara.
16: Says those strikes were more than necessary after he accused Iran of launching attacks on commercial vessels simply trying to get through the Strait of Hormuz. U.S. Central Command says it attacked 80 targets throughout Iran, including command and control structures, as well as targeting Iranian forces operating in small ships near the Strait of Hormuz. Overnight, Iran launched their own counterstrikes at targets in Kuwait and Bahrain. Now the president says he believes the ceasefire with Iran is no longer in place.
15: Oil prices are up about 6% today. The son of a man shot and killed by an Immigration and Customs Enforcement agent in Houston says his father came to the U.S. nearly 35 years ago working in construction and did not deserve this.
17: The Department of Homeland Security says ICE officers were trying to arrest Lorenzo Salgado Araujo, a Mexican national it says was in the U.S. illegally when he allegedly rammed his car into an ICE enforcement vehicle and attempted to run over an agent. The agency goes on to explain the ICE officer fired his weapon in self-defense, striking the driver, who was taken to the hospital but died from his injuries. The FBI's Houston field office is investigating. There have been at least six deadly shootings by federal officers since the Trump administration's immigration enforcement crackdown began. Kristen Goodwin, Fox News.
15: Apple announces an expansion of its partnership with chipmaker Broadcom that'll lead, it says, to the production of more than 15 billion U.S.-made computer chips and includes a expansion of Broadcom's facility in Fort Collins, Colorado. The expansion is said to be worth about $30 billion, extending it through 2031. 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
19: 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Heroes like U.S. Army Sergeant William Bernard McKenna, exposed to burn pits. McKenna later died from T-cell lymphoma, leaving his wife, Dina, and 2 daughters. 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
21: From the WJAG and Norfolk Daily News Newsroom, I'm Bill Seifert. A Nebraska Attorney General's office has charged a Wayne woman with 2 crimes after investigators allege she improperly billed more than $58,000 for caregiver service she did not provide. The Norfolk Daily News reports 32-year-old Kayleen Roberts is charged in Madison County with theft by unlawful taking worth $5,000 or more and making false Medicaid claims. Roberts' charges stem from an investigation by the Medicaid Fraud and Abuse Unit of the Attorney General's office. The investigation found that Roberts was allegedly billing for home and community-based services provided to a relative while working her full-time job in November of 2025 at Faith Regional Health Services in Norfolk, now Faith Health. The Norfolk City Council approved the purchase of a 20-acre property Monday that city officials said would support the future expansion of the city's wastewater treatment system. The council approved an agreement to purchase the property at 804 East Monroe Avenue for $495,000 from Gary L. Beller and Jeffrey J. Beller. Council member Justin Webb asked when infrastructure work in the area could begin. City engineer Steve Ramish outlined the timeline for the project.
22: You're going to see multiple agreements starting to come through here in the next 3 to 4 months. I would expect
1: the federal grant is supposed to be in the ground by the end of 2029, or at least we're supposed to be sequencing maybe the first two phases of a three-phase project into the ground by the end of 2029. So that's pretty quick. I'd say a project of this magnitude, typically probably 4 to 5, 6 years to get it in the ground.
21: A council voted to approve the purchase agreement on first reading. That's news from the WJAG and Norfolk Daily News Newsroom. I'm Bill Seifert. For these stories and more, go to WJAG.com.
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2: Good Wednesday morning to you. It is Wednesday, July 8th here in the WJAG Morning News. Nick Stevenson with you this morning, Wednesday. We made it halfway through the week so far. Well, it kicks off today. So we're powering through, and then you can expect all the rest. We got Brownfield coming up this hour, sports reports, news reports, and then 7 o'clock hour. The fun continues. We do have John Robertson, the new City of Norfolk finance officer. He'll be coming in next hour to just talk a little bit about himself and, you know, goals he has for the city and what he hopes to bring to the city with everything in the finance world. So looking forward to that. Let's not waste any time. Here's a look at Skywatch weather.
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2: So it's going to be a hot one today. I feel like I should just be on repeat each morning when I talk about the weather. Just same old, same old. Highs around 92. Under cloudy skies, chance for scattered thunderstorms late. Let's see. Right now I have about 50% chance of rain today. And then tonight, scattered thunderstorms likely, otherwise cloudy skies. Overnight lows approaching 66. A 60% chance of precipitation tonight. Tomorrow, a little cooler, 85, mainly cloudy with the chance for scattered storms early. Thursday night, lows level off around 64 under mainly cloudy skies. Friday, cloudy skies with a few peaks of sun with daytime highs approaching 86. And looking ahead at the weekend day temperatures, Saturday mainly clear, highs around 89. Sunday, going to be hot, high of 93 under mainly sunny skies. So we'll keep our eye on that. Might be hot beginning of next week, too. So that's something that we will look as the weather reports come in the rest of the week. Some weather statistics for you. Yesterday's high temperature was 92 degrees. That happened at 3:08 p.m. Yesterday's low, 65. That was at 5:28 a.m. The high for today, we got highs around 92, but the record high is 107. That occurred in 1930. And low temperature today, 63. Record low is 48, and that was in 1920. Sunrise this morning, that occurred at 6:02. Sunsets at 9:07 tonight. Tomorrow, sunrise is 6:03. Sunset still at 9:07. All right, now time to take a quick look at some area temperatures around the state. State average right now, about 70 degrees. Looking throughout the state of Nebraska, let's see, we got 70 in Wayne, 72 in Elby, and 73 in Columbus this hour, 70 in Lincoln, also 70 in Plattsmouth, 72 in Omaha, state high 73, so Columbus, you're 73, state high, Fremont, 73, state high, let's see, McCook, a lot of state highs, state low, 57 degrees this hour, and that is happening in Alliance. So, wish we were in Alliance right now. And let's see here. Currently in Norfolk, we have clear skies, 72 degrees. Weather, as always, WJAG.com. Just click on the weather tab. It is just about 6:10 here on the WJAG Morning News. Quick break, and we're going to jump into the Brownfield Ag Headline News right here on News Talk WJAG.
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24: With a look at your Ag News headlines, I'm Erin Anderson on Brownfield. The USDA Farm Service Agency is expecting more than 2 million acres into the Conservation Reserve Program this year. Undersecretary Richard Fordyce tells Brownfield, demand continues to exceed available acres that can be approved.
25: It's based on a point system, and the biggest benefit to the land, to the soil, to the landscape, they're more likely to get accepted.
24: Corn can be extremely vulnerable to high winds during pollination. Mustang Seeds agronomist Brian Turnus says tasseling is one of the most susceptible times for green snap. Stephanie Gamez, the research and development lead for AgriGene, says the company's precision-guided sterile insect technique is a game changer for New World screwworm. I'm Erin Anderson for Brownfield.
26: As a parent, you said you'd never give up the convertible.
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2: WJAG Morning News. Nick Stevenson here with you, still filling in for Jeffrey Steffen. We'll be the rest of the week, so buckle up. Buckle up for that. It's Wednesday, July 8th. It's hoping. I don't think hoping is the right word, but it's going to be a warm one today. Highs around 92, cloudy skies, chance for scattered thunderstorms later today. And 50% chance of rain right now. I had to look over and see what my information told me. So we will check the weather out as the morning goes on here. Let's share some headlines. It's now time. Headlines for you. All right, let's see what I got so far. So I think the main one is, and if you heard the Fox News update, tensions in the Middle East are escalating again, and President Donald Trump says the ceasefire agreement with Iran is over after Iranian attacks on commercial ships in the Strait of Hormuz. The U.S. responded with airstrikes targeting more than 80 Iranian military sites, while Iran launched drone and missile attacks on U.S. bases in Bahrain and Kuwait. The renewed fighting has driven oil prices higher and raised concerns about global shipping through the vital waterway. Now, I will say this. So it was yesterday morning. I had Keith Kubi on with me, and we were talking all things from U.S. of A. to the NATO summit. And Iran did come up, and we were optimistic. And I think we talked about saying, well, hey, you know, things are starting to turn around, you know, just everything looks good, and boom, this happens. So I don't want to take full blame for jinxing that, but There we go. Also, Trump renewed calls for the U.S. to control Greenland ahead of this week's NATO summit in Turkey. President Trump reiterated that the U.S. should own Greenland. He also threatened to possibly pull American troops out of Europe if the continent's leaders did not go along with his plan to acquire the Arctic island, which is a territory of NATO member Denmark. During a meeting with Turkish President, Trump also suggested that he would restore Turkey's access to F-35 fighter jets, which had been revoked in 2020 over fears that Russia would learn about the technology. Trump says that Turkey has been much more loyal than other countries. So there you go. Quick little headlines for us. We do have sports coming up around 6:20. Royals, we'll talk about the Royals. We'll talk about the World Cup. And I want to talk about this as well. The International Olympic Committee has cleared a path for Russian athletes to return at the 2028 Olympics. So, I don't know if that's... I mean, it's a good thing for Russia, but let's just make sure everything is kosher. If you will. You know, there was this, I can't think of the correct name, but I know I heard a podcast months ago, and they have the regular Olympics, and these two guys were putting on this other type of Olympics, and it, steroids and performance enhancing drugs, they were encouraged for the athletes and the competitors to use when they competed. I cannot think of the name of what those games were. So, I mean, what I'm getting at is if Russia is, you know, if they can't make it to the Olympics, you could always, you know, do those other games. Just saying. 617 here, WJG, Morning News. We got the final commodity and livestock report from the Brownfield Ag Network. Get your day going with the information you need. Coming up next.
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3: Soybeans and corn were higher Tuesday. Cattle finished mixed and hogs closed lower. I'm John Perkins with a Brownfield market update. When it comes to short stature corn, it all started with Stein. For decades, they've been focused on unique hybrids that deliver top yields. Stein invented short stature corn, then they perfected it. Soybeans closed higher on short covering and technical buying. The trade continues to watch weather for chances of crop stress during key development phases. There's been more talk about China buying U.S. beans, but no USDA confirmation yet this week. August soybeans are up 9 3/4, 11.93 3/4. September was 6 higher at 11.87. August soybean meal was up $3.30 at 3.16.20, and August bean oil was 83 higher at 68.59. Corn was up, monitoring development weather with some medium-term forecasts projecting a heat dome in parts of the Corn Belt. Overall, demand continues to be solid, and there is talk about China buying U.S. corn as well. September was up 5.5 at 4.43 3/4. December was 6.5 higher at 4.64 1/4. And wheat closed modestly higher. U.S. winter wheat harvest is almost 60% complete, with results in some key growing areas showing big drought impact. USDA's spring wheat rating is below average for this time of year. September Chicago was 4.5 higher at 6.18 1/2. September Kansas City was up 3 at 6.52 3/4. September Minneapolis was 3.5 higher at 6.33 a bushel. Live cattle were down and feeders were mostly lower ahead of direct trade. Megan Grebner has more on that in just a moment. August live was down 67 at 2.38.42, and October was 62 lower at 2.34.02. August feeders are up 15 at 3.60.65. September was down 47 at 3.57.40. And hogs were pressured by technical selling. August lean was down $1.60 at $96.92, and October was down 92 cents at $81.65. Megan Grebner has that full look at the cash livestock markets after this brief break.
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8: 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Show lists this week are about steady in Nebraska and Colorado, somewhat higher in Texas and higher in Kansas. Bids and asking prices haven't surfaced. Look for the bulk of the week's trade to take place sometime Thursday or Friday. Box beef closed mixed with fairly light demand for solid offerings. Choice down 71 cents at $3.85.77. Select was 2 cents higher at $3.65.89. Estimated cattle slaughter was 110,000 head. Cash hogs had no comparison, but a solid negotiated run. Barrows and gilts at the National Daily Direct had a weighted average of 96.42. The Iowa Minnesota had a weighted average of 96.57, and the Western Corn Belt, it's 96.64. Pork values closed higher, up $1.66 at $97.91. Bellies were up sharply. Hams and loins were also higher. And estimated hog slaughter was 479,000 head. I'm Megan Grebner, Brownfield Ag News.
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2: .622 WJAG Morning News. How's your Wednesday morning going so far? I know it's still early, but last night I was wrapping up for the day and, you know, telling myself, hey, you probably should go to bed because you have the morning show in the morning. And I just said out loud, it's only Tuesday? And last night. I feel the week is going slow, and I don't know if that's because I'm on the morning show this week or what, but it's only Wednesday. I saw the Toy Story 5 at the movie theaters yesterday. Got the Tuesday deals here in Norfolk, so thankfully we have that Tuesday deal. Great movie. I will say this. I'm not against sequels or movies continue on. You know, a lot of times people say, I'll wrap it up, especially the Fast and the Furious movies. I've never seen any of those, but, you know, I feel like they have a Fast and Furious, 15. So Toy Story, if you're familiar, the Toy Story 3, that was the perfect ending for me. So, and that's it. To me, Toy Story 3 ends the story, the culmination of the first one to the third one, and then, you know, the next two. It's great movies. Great movies. So, interesting story I wanted to share also. Mitch McConnell. Have you been following this? So, I will say they've been asking for proof of life. Yeah, I'm not making this up. So, his wife, however, returned. Former Transportation Secretary Elaine Chao, she returned from a philanthropic trip to China while her husband, Mitch McConnell, remains hospitalized. So she did say that McConnell's condition did not require her to return early. The 84-year-old senator has been hospitalized since June 14th after what is believed to have been a heart attack and has not voted in the Senate since June 11th. His office says he continues working with staff, but few details about his condition have been released, leading to growing questions about when or if he will return to Senate. And I know that this was his last term, but this is unique. Because I know a lot of Democrats, they're, hey, proof of life, you're not alive, we should, appoint someone, have someone take your spot, which would give an edge to the Democrats in the Senate. But yeah, I do know. So last night I was looking into this a little bit, and last night John Thune, his office, did say that Mitch McConnell is alive. So, which is, that's crazy to, as a sentence to say, Mitch McConnell is alive. That's what we were told by Senator John Thune's office. So, it's interesting. I don't know. But that's one story I wanted to share with you this morning because, I don't know. I'm lost for words. Rarely happens for me. 6:25 here. We'll take a quick break. And I have sports for you coming up next.
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2: 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All right, let's see where to start today. We'll start with the World Cup. We'll continue on with the theme. Defending World Cup champion Argentina is headed to the quarterfinals after an incredible comeback, trailing Egypt 2-0 with just 11 minutes left. Argentina scored 3 unanswered goals to win 3-2. Christian Romero started with the rally in the 79th minute. Lionel Messi tied the match in the 83rd after missing a first-half penalty, and Enzo Fernandez scored the game winner in stoppage time. Argentina now advances to face Switzerland in the World Cup quarterfinals. Tennis news here. Wimbledon, it was a big day. Coco Gauff rallied from a set down to defeat fellow American Jessica Pegula 4-6, 6-3, 6-3, reaching the Wimbledon semifinals for the first time in her career. On the men's side, defending champion Jannik Sinner advanced with a straight sets win over John Leonard Struff. Novak Djokovic also moved on after surviving the longest men's quarterfinal in Wimbledon history, outlasting Felix Auger Aliassime. Tough for the tennis names for me this morning in a 5-set marathon that lasted more than 5 hours. You will see I am not a name person, not a name guy. I should just do the Hulk Hogan trick and just call everybody brother. That's what I should do, and that would help out a lot. Baseball news in a game heard last night here on News Talk WJAG. Kansas City Royals outfielder Tyler Tolbert has tied a Major League Baseball record with hits in 12 consecutive plate appearances. Tolbert went 5-for-6, including a 2-run homer in the Royals' wild 16-12 comeback win over the New York Mets. His streak matched a record that has stood since 1902 and was last tied in 1952. Tolbert's streak ended with a flyout in the ninth inning, but the bat he used during the historic run is headed to the Baseball Hall of Fame in Cooperstown. So there we go. Congratulations to him. And other sports news here, kind of some crime news. Yeah, sports crime news for Nebraska. Former Nebraska wrestler has been arrested on accusations that he dragged a woman by her feet and strangled her at their Lincoln apartment. The Douglas County Sheriff's Office says deputies were tipped off that A.J. Ferrari was staying at a home near Omaha. Deputies saw Ferrari crawl out of a garage and get into a truck driven by someone else. Deputies then pulled the vehicle over near 204th Street and Grand Avenue. Ferrari was previously booked in Lancaster County on an outstanding warrant out of Texas. Those charges were later dismissed. And he is no longer on the Nebraska wrestling team. That was by his own accord. He was going into the transfer portal and heading out. But, man, I don't know. See ya, I guess, is what I will say. I don't know what wrestling, what school is going to pick him up when it comes to just... I mean, it's not that he's a horrible wrestler. He's not. I mean, but you got to put up with... You got to put up with all the extracurricular behavior when it comes to that if you want to have someone who will place high or for sure place in the NCAA tournament. I mean, it depends. He's one of those guys, though, if he loses a match that should have got him to the finals, he'll back out. So there you go. That's sports with Nick this morning. And we're just about to take a look at news update from Fox News. And then Bill Seifert's in the newsroom this morning. And some of the stories he's working on. U.S. Immigration and Customs Enforcement officials are conducting operations in Madison County. The Dodge County Sheriff has been convicted of wire fraud in federal courts. And Governor Jim Pillen will be in Norfolk today to honor Korean War veterans. So those stories and more. Coming up with Bill here as we jump into news. Also want to let you know that we will be broadcasting live from the Madison County Fair this week with our focus on 4-H. Join News Talk WJAG as we give you reports from the fair brought to you by our sponsors, including CIE Norfolk, Copper Rocky Attorneys, Dinkel Implement, Elkhorn Rural Public Power, Jeff Jensen, your principal financial representative, Lammers, the Trailer Repair, Lower Elkhorn NRD, Madison County Bank, QHA Cleaning and Shelter Insurance. So, and you should stop on out to the Madison County Fair as well. So we'll dive into that more coming up. Here's a break. We got news next.
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14: This is a Fox News alert. I'm Gianna Gelosi. President Trump meeting with world leaders at the NATO summit after making a huge news overnight revealing that he thinks the ceasefire with Iran is over.
15: Is the ceasefire done? Is the MOU dead?
16: It's a very interesting question. To me, I think it's over.
14: It comes after the Pentagon launched 80 strikes against Iran Tuesday in response to Tehran's attacks on ships in the Strait of Hormuz. A chorus of calls for Maine Senate candidate Graham Plattner to drop out of the race.
17: One of the women quoted in last month's New York Times piece about Plattner's unsettling behavior has since come forward to say he had raped her. While Plattner called the allegations false, the support he'd maintained from party allies evaporated, including from some of his biggest supporters like California Congressman Ro Khanna and independent Vermont Senator Bernie Sanders.
14: And that is Fox's Jessica Rosenthal reporting. 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
21: Good morning, Nick. Good morning, everyone. Dodge County Sheriff Dustin Weitzel could face prison time and will be forced to surrender his law enforcement certification after being convicted of wire fraud in federal court on Monday. According to the Norfolk Daily News, Leslie Woods, U.S. Attorney for the District of Nebraska, announced criminal charges against Weitzel on Monday. Weitzel was charged with one count of wire fraud, which carries a maximum punishment of 20 years in prison, a $250,000 fine, 3 years of supervised release, and a $100 special assessment. Weitzel pleaded guilty on Monday and is scheduled to be sentenced by Chief U.S. District Judge Robert Rossiter Jr. on Thursday, October 1st. Governor Jim Pillen will present Korean War veteran recognition coins to members of the Norfolk Veterans Home today. The ceremony is part of an initiative launched earlier this year by Governor Pillen and the Nebraska Department of Veterans Affairs to honor Nebraska's living Korean War veterans. The event will be held at 3:30 at the Norfolk Veterans Home. That's news from the WJAG and Norfolk Daily News Newsroom. I'm Bill Seifert. For these stories and more, you can go to WJAG.com.
2: Awesome stuff there from the governor. Heading out to the Veterans Home today to check that out, so that's cool. Were you following the Taylor Swift wedding at all, Bill?
21: Not at all. Everyone made a big to-do about her showing up at football games, and I didn't even know who she was.
2: Well, so she tried to compete with America's 250th birthday by getting married right around the 4th of July. I believe she got married on, what, Friday? Last Friday?
21: I have no idea. I wouldn't even know one of her songs if you played one for me.
2: That's good. Head down, moving forward in the newsroom. That's what we like. But she paid $60,000 for a wedding day, New York City wedding day city permit. So I will say, to me, that's hopefully the wedding lasts for her.
21: Yeah. Okay. How about the tight end for the Chiefs? How's he doing? He's showing his age a little bit.
2: Yeah. Well. Yeah. Hopefully. Wish him all the best.
21: It always happens to athletes. You know, they hook up with some celebrity, you know, woman, and mm-hmm. next thing you know, the game kind of fades away.
2: Well, you know, it's one of those things everybody says. Once you kind of, you know, meet a soulmate and kind of get a family going, it's your priorities and mindset change. And so we'll see, and we'll hope for the best. I was since we're on the sports talk, I shared earlier, the Royals had quite the comeback yesterday.
21: Did they?
2: Hold on, where was my score? I always love when I click the score off. They had a 16-12 comeback win over the New York Mets. Now, we talked about baseball a little bit yesterday. I'm not the biggest baseball guy, but 16-12, is that an odd score for a baseball game?
21: Yeah, that's ridiculous. And
2: not
21: I'll bet you there were position players pitching in that one at some point.
2: Yeah, not
21: anybody left in the bullpen who can throw it? Nope.
2: Yeah, not a little league score. That's a MLB 16-12. This isn't you know, a Sunday afternoon, a bunch of second graders going at it. So the Royals will continue their series with the Mets today. That's at 12:10. I don't believe we have that game airing that game today. I'll have to look at the list. I don't think we do.
21: Okay, well, you figure that out. All I can say is, you know, as I said yesterday, I'm a Minnesota Twins fan, but I pull for the Royals because they're just like the Twins. They don't have any money. And the Mets, they spend a ridiculous amount of money. And every year, look at the standings. Look where the mm-hmm. Mets are. You know, they got an $800 million payroll to be 10 games under 500.
2: That's what money buys nowadays. That's what money buys. And also from this morning, what are your thoughts? First reaction, Mitch McConnell, is he alive or dead?
21: Mitch McConnell.
2: The U.S. Senator.
21: From Kentucky, yeah.
2: Yeah.
21: No, he's still alive.
2: Is he alive?
21: Yeah.
2: People, Democrats are asking for proof of life ever since he's been absent for almost a month. Let's see. Yeah, July 8th, almost a month now.
21: Oh, give the guy a break.
2: He's I don't know. It's because he had the medical emergency or heart attack is what they're calling it, and then no one has seen him or heard from him since. But his team says he's alive, so.
21: Yeah. Mitch McConnell's still, he's doing, he gives the guy a break, man. He's pretty old.
2: 84, so.
21: Yeah, he's doing good. Yeah. You'd take 84 right now if I brought the Grim Reaper in and you had a contract, you'd take 84 right now, I guarantee it.
2: Absolutely, I agree. And as we've been talking about this morning as well, President Trump says that the ceasefire in Iran is essentially over. So I did say this morning that me and Keith Kuby were talking about, you know, a bunch of topics, and one of them was the Iran war, and I don't know if I jinxed it, saying, oh, things are starting to turn around, and now the ceasefire may be gone. So I don't, we'll see, we'll have to see what happens
21: but
2: with that.
21: The president, he's in Turkey meeting with NATO.
2: Correct.
21: Allies right now, isn't he?
2: Yes, yep. NATO's going on right now. He's trying to get control of Greenland, and during a just answering a question from the media, he says the ceasefire is pretty much over after some Iranian attacks.
21: No.
2: So we'll see what happens there. And let's see if anything else.
21: You could tell Mitch McConnell that he might have a response.
2: Yes, he might.
21: Hey, Mitch, you hear about the Iranian thing?
2: Well, he might actually have a response. And, well, yeah, that's interesting as well. What happens first? Does the Iran war end, or does Mitch McConnell come back to TV? So I don't know. We'll see. It's 6:40 here, Bill. We'll talk with you next hour.
21: All right, sounds good. Thanks, yep. Nick.
2: Thank you. We've got a look at Cindy Young's 2 cents coming up next on the Brownfield Ag Network. But first, here's a look at Skywatch weather.
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5: Chance for storms today. Otherwise, partly cloudy. High of 92. Southwest winds, 8 to 15 miles per hour. Mainly cloudy skies tonight. Chance for storms, 66. Partly cloudy tomorrow. Slight chance for storms. Highs around 85. I'm meteorologist Paul Trombley for News Talk WJAG AM 780 and 105.9 FM. Right now, 72.
2: It's not a bad thing to hear storms in the forecast, but if you're out at the Madison County Fair, you don't want to be rained on. Looking still ahead, remainder of the week, Friday, high of 86, cloudy skies with a few peaks of sun. Friday night, partly cloudy skies with overnight lows approaching 64. Saturday, mainly clear with highs around 89. Saturday night, if you're heading out to the concerts, low of 66 under clear skies. And then Sunday, high of 93 under mainly sunny skies. So Sunday, the hot one still the remainder of the week and weekend. I know Sunday's the first day of next week, but for what we have going on for events and then next week, let's not talk about next week yet because it's going to be a hot one. It's going to be a hot one. 6:42 here, break now, and then we'll jump into Cindy Young's 2 cents from the Brownfield Ag Network.
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18: Hello, everyone. I'm Cindy Young with Brownfield, and this is my 2 cents. As the United States of America celebrates its 250th birthday, I've found myself thinking less about fireworks and more about the people who came before us. Many of our ancestors left everything they knew and headed west with little more than hope, determination, and the belief that a better life awaited beyond the horizon. They settled the countryside, broke the prairie, built homes by hand, and planted crops in soil they had never farmed before. There were no weather forecasts, GPS, no air-conditioned tractors, and no quick trips to the farm store for a forgotten part. Every day required grit, sacrifice, and that unwavering commitment to the future. They endured droughts, floods, blizzards, disease, crop failures, and unimaginable hardship. Many buried babies and loved ones far from the homes they had left behind. Yet, they persevered. They weren't simply building farms. 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I'm Cindy Young with Brownfield. That's my two cents.
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2: 646 WJAG morning news. We do have a Fox News commentary look coming up for you, and then we'll jump in with sports with Pat Cavay still before we hit 7 o'clock. And then we also have the cash grain report as well. So a lot happening still before the top of the hour, and then next hour, 7 o'clock, we will have a special guest coming in studio, John Robertson. He is the new finance officer for the city of Norfolk. And we'll just talk to him a little bit, talk about, get to know him and what's his plans, you know, now with the city of Norfolk and taking over for Randy Gates, who's been with the city over 40 years. So big shoes to fill. And we'll talk all about that around 7:40. So 6:47. Here's a look at Fox News commentary.
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26: 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They don't have jobs. They have nothing else to do. The presidential primary is only a year after the midterms are wrapped, so she needs to get in now. So it's her or Newsom. They're going to have to maybe reach out to the communist wing and try to unite it with the establishment wing. And if you take that, that is a powerful movement. What I'm looking at, though, now is that the candidates are all losers. They've never had real jobs. They're being supported by their parents. They're professional students. They're all in debt. They don't earn anything. And they're, what are they saying? They're saying, well, we have to blow up the system because the system's rigged. It's not rigged. It's actually not rigged if you work.
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2: Just about 6:49, WJG Morning News. Currently, it is 73 degrees out there. Expect a hot one, high of 92, cloudy skies, chance for scattered thunderstorms later today, 50% chance, a 60% chance of rain tonight. So hopefully we get some rain. Madison County Fair underway, Platte County Fair underway, Dixon County Fair as well, I believe. So we'll check into that. And then tomorrow we have Music in the Park coming up. I know I'm missing events. I don't have the website up, but yeah, jam-packed week. If you want all information about events, WJG.com, the banner, the picture banner that goes through, just click upcoming events on that, and you can see what's happening. Also, Are you a fan of Shark Tank? Well, Shark Tank season 18. That's crazy. They're already in season 18. The new lineup has been announced, and there's a lineup of I guess guest sharks is how you what they're calling this. YouTube star Mr. Beast, Mindy Kaling, and former NFL player J.J. Watt will be guests on the show. Other guest sharks include Aaron Foster and Sarah Foster.

0: former NFL player J.J. Watt will be guests on the show. Other guest sharks include Aaron Foster and Sarah Foster, a favorite daughter, and Stephen Bartlett, host of Diary of a CEO and a panelist on the UK's Dragon's Den. So there you go. The more you know about that. Also, in other entertainment news, Netflix is expanding to short-form videos to compete with YouTube. So they've got a lot of contracts, deals with major publishers, BuzzFeed Studios, Hearst Magazines, so much fun stuff for Netflix, right? So that's going to allow subscribers to access to videos ranging from 3 to 20 minutes on topics such as travel, cooking, and fashion starting in early August. The strategy is a direct response to YouTube's increasing share of TV viewership, which has reached almost 15% compared to Netflix's 7.8%. It's the quick world, right? The Vine, back in the day, Vine, the six-second videos. We are in the quick, get my attention, grab me the information now era of everything. You know, I work for the city, and sometimes I do videos about city projects and trying to explain things going on. And I always try to quick. Let's get the information out there quick videos. Let's do something to grab the viewer's attention, because I'm not going to sit there and do a 10 to 11 minute video explaining a road project that no one's going to watch because it's 10 to 11 minutes long. So I mean, just the facts. Let's see. It is 6:52 here, and we've got sports on the way with Pat Covey. Cash Grain Report coming up as well. A lot happening before we hit 7 o'clock. Quick break. Sports is next.
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3: Thanks, Nick. Good morning to you as well. We're going to be on the baseball diamond for a lot of this today, as after producing the extra innings walk-off win on Monday, the Norfolk Motor Company seniors, they returned to the diamond yesterday for a doubleheader matchup with Grand Island Home Federal Bank. It was a rough night, however, for Norfolk, who surrendered 4 runs in the top of the first inning in a 9-4 Game 1 loss before giving up a 5 spot in the top of the 7th to drop Game 2 10-2. Outside of Norfolk, and other Legion baseball games from yesterday, we'll start on the junior side. Dakota Valley out of South Dakota came out the 9-4 win over Equity Bank Post 55 of Pender. The O'Neill Irish down Albion Cornerstone Bank 11-4, and Plainview Blitz the Tri-County Titans in a 20-0 shutout. Over on the senior side, the O'Neill Irish, they blanked Albion Cornerstone Bank 7-0, while A.J. Hobbs blasted 2 homers and drove in 6 as the Tri-County Titans beat Plainview 9-7. And Nebraska baseball, they're adding to their 2027 recruiting class, and they're staying in home to do so. As Colton Williams announced his commitment to the Huskers back on Monday, during this past year with Millard West, Williams was one of the team's more reliable arms, posting a 1.07 ERA with 34 strikeouts across 32 and two-thirds innings, while also having a 146 batting average and limited time at the box. He becomes the 5th commit for the 2027 class. And that's a look at sports this morning.
0: Sounds good.

0: Thank you very much, Pat. And I also saw, Pat, the, where's my story here? The IOC. Let's see. The IOC, I did tease this a little earlier. They cleared a path for the Russians to return athletes to the 2028 Olympics. So the International Olympic Committee lifted the suspension, its suspension of the Russian Olympic Committee, which, if finalized, would allow Russian athletes to compete at the 2028 Games in Los Angeles under their own flag. Russia was suspended from the Olympics in 2023 because its committee incorporated groups from occupied regions of Ukraine, but the IOC is changing its course after the Russia Olympic Committee met its criteria for reinstatement. Now, Russia, they've got a lot of problems with this, and then also the drug problems as well, steroids. Yeah. So, congratulations to Russia. I guess if they can get back in.
1: I guess so.
0: If you're a USA Olympian and you beat a Russian athlete, that's gotta be the. Pat's having a tough time this morning. Pat, you're allergic to something in the air here.
1: Oh my gosh, I don't know. Allergies must have kicked up on my way in. I don't know.
0: Allergy season. It's July. So, well, we'll let Pat go ahead and regroup his sneezing attacks. We got to look at the Cash Grain reports coming up next.
2: Afternoon Cash Grain Bits from Area Elevators at mid-afternoon on Tuesday. Corn is trending higher by 9 cents. Beans were 18 cents higher. 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CIE in Norfolk, cash corn 414, new crop 424. Walbaum's in Wakefield, cash corn 411. Wisner Farmers Elevator in Wisner, cash corn 407, new crop 419. CVA 8120 Randolph, cash corn 401, new crop 419. Cash beans 1144, new crop 1127. ADM in Enola, cash corn 419, new crop 429. Cash beans 1128, new crop 1138. Cargill Incorporated in Albion, cash corn 419, new crop 434, cash beans 1134, new crop 1133. Central Valley Ag and Humphrey, cash corn 407, new crop 414, cash beans 1144, new crop 1129. 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
0: That was a look at the Cash Grain Report just about 7 o'clock here on the WJAG Morning News, and a lot happening in the next hour for you. From celebrity birthdays, this day in history, news reports, sports reports, brownfield reports, and then again, we also have John Robertson coming in, the studio finance officer for the city of Norfolk, just appointed to the position, became official. Monday's city council meeting, the council voted and approved the mayor's appointment of that position. So we'll talk to John around 7:40. Learn more about him and plans and goals for the city of Norfolk. So should be an exciting, fun interview. All that coming up at the top of the hour. And as always, if you want up-to-date information, always go to WJAG.com. It is 6:59 here. 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
4: This is is a Fox News alert. After more back-and-forth attacks, President Trump says a ceasefire with Iran is over. I'm Chris Foster. Those attacks resumed after Iran struck commercial ships in the Strait of Hormuz. Fox's Mark Meredith with the president at the NATO summit in Ankara, Turkey.
5: President Trump is putting Iran on notice. Attacks on tankers moving through the Strait of Hormuz will not be tolerated. Overnight, the U.S. launching 80 attacks on Iranian targets. Iran responded overnight, launching their own counterstrikes at targets in Kuwait and Bahrain. We just got a statement from the Qataris who said that they are not happy with Iran launching these attacks on their Mideast allies. And while these latest strikes appear over for now, CENTCOM says it is standing by if more action is needed.
4: President Trump says he also wants to cut off trade with Spain.
5: Spain has been unwilling to go to the 5% contribution rate of GDP for NATO defense spending that other countries wanted to agree to, and that, of course, President Trump has been demanding.
4: U.S. trade deals are with the European Union, not Spain directly. The main state Democratic Party says it's developing an open, inclusive, transparent, and fair process to replace Senate nominee Graham Platner on the ballot, urging him to step aside, accused of raping a woman 5 years ago.
6: The main Democratic Party says Platner's team has repeatedly reached out to them, asking what the replacement process would look like. Democrats are now scrambling to replace Platner. One of the names being floated include former Maine Senate President Troy Jackson. He filed paperwork to open an exploratory committee. Senator Bernie Sanders had stood behind Graham Platner despite his previous scandals. Now he's pulling his support, saying, "I have spoken with Graham Platner about the best path forward for Maine. In light of these very serious allegations, I have recommended that he step aside." Side.
4: Fox's Madeline Rivera. The FBI executing a search warrant at a home in Philadelphia says remove two children from conditions described as squalid, unsafe, and uninhabitable, with dozens of cats inside that home, several of them dead. America's listening to Fox News.
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11: From the WJAG in Norfolk Daily News Newsroom, I'm Bill Seifert. Dodge County Sheriff Dustin Weitzel could face prison time and will be forced to surrender his law enforcement certification after being convicted of wire fraud in federal court on Monday. According to the Norfolk Daily News, Leslie Woods, U.S. Attorney for the District of Nebraska, announced criminal charges against Weitzel on Monday. Weitzel was charged with one count of wire fraud, which carries a maximum punishment of 20 years in prison, a $250,000 fine, 3 years of supervised release, and a $100 special assessment. Weitzel pleaded guilty on Monday and is scheduled to be sentenced by Chief U.S. District Judge Robert Rossiter Jr. on Thursday, October 1st. several agricultural groups are encouraging the U.S. Trade Representative to impose a 25% reciprocal tariff on Brazilian ethanol. National Corn Growers Association First Vice President and Michigan farmer Matt Frostick tells Brownfield the country has had an 18% tariff on U.S. ethanol imports since 2023.
12: Trying to mitigate those tariffs that Brazil's put on our ethanol, trying to get that more of a level playing field, whether it's the tariffs themselves or how our ethanol is viewed out in the world market versus theirs.
11: The Renewable Fuels Association is also calling out Brazil's national biofuels policy, which they say disproportionately impacts U.S. ethanol producers from receiving accreditation. That's news from the WJAG and Norfolk Daily News Newsroom. I'm Bill Seifert. For these stories and more, go to WJAG.com.
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0: WJAG. Good Wednesday morning to you. It is Wednesday, July 8th. Nick Stevenson here. Farmers Pride Studios. WJAG Morning News, filling in for Jeffrey Steffen the rest of this week. We had a fun, jam-packed 6 o'clock hour. Fun's just going to continue here at the 7 o'clock hour. We got a quick look coming up next, Skywatch weather.
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0: All right, so as we say every morning, especially this time of year, it's like it's Groundhog Day. It's going to be hot. Highs around 92 under partly cloudy skies with a chance for scattered thunderstorms late. Precipitation 50% is what we're seeing so far for today. And then tonight, scattered thunderstorms likely, otherwise cloudy skies. Overnight lows approaching 66. Then we have a 60% chance of precipitation tonight. And I know Madison County Fair is underway. I think, July 8th, Platte County Fair kicking off today. Maybe the Dixon County Fair. Have to check my list. It's catch 22. Do I want it to rain on me while I'm at the fair walking around having fun? But do I also want it to cool off? So, there we are. Thursday is a little cooler Thursday. Mainly cloudy skies. Chance for scattered storms early. Highs level off around 85. Thursday night lows around 64 under mainly cloudy skies. Friday, cloudy skies with a few peaks of sun with daytime highs approaching 86. Friday night, partly cloudy with overnight lows approaching 64. And look at the weekend daytime temperatures here quickly. Saturday, mainly clear, highs around 89. And Sunday, it's going to be warm, high of 93 under mainly sunny skies. Now, these are just the forecasts temperatures for the weekend on a Wednesday. So those could change. Hopefully they do change. Quick weather statistics for you. We have a high. It was a high of 92 yesterday, and that was at 3:08 p.m. The low, yesterday's low, 65. That occurred at 5:28 a.m. And then today, 92 is the forecasted high. The record high is 107. That occurred in 1930. And the forecasted low for today, 64, record low, 48 degrees, and that happened in 1920. So there you go. That's a look at some statistics as I get some state temperatures for you this hour. We do have, 70s throughout the state average right now. Let's see, we got 72 currently in Columbus, 70 in Wayne. We got 70 in Albion, 68 right now in Lincoln, 68 in Plattsmouth, 72 in Omaha. State low right now, 57 degrees. That's in Alliance. And state high is 73. Currently in Norfolk, we do have clear skies and 72 degrees. So just a little bit from that record. Weather, as always, WJAG.com. Just click on the weather tab. 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
15: Tar spot concerns grow as humid conditions persist across the Corn Belt. I'm Erin Anderson, and this is Managing for Profit on Brownfield. Purdue University's corn agronomist Dan Quinn says tar spot has already been detected in five states, and he expects more cases to pop up as the season continues. We'll find out more right after this on Brownfield.
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15: Purdue University Extension's corn agronomist says recent high humidity and saturated soils have created optimal conditions for disease development. Dan Quinn says tar spot has already been detected in Indiana, and he expects more cases to pop up as the season continues.
20: We've had, you know, relatively cooler temperatures over the last couple of weeks, so tar spot kind of thrives in those environments where it's cooler. So yeah, definitely with, you know, really high humidity, with the cooler temps we've seen in the last few weeks, and then with the amount of moisture.
15: He tells Brownfield producers should continue to scout their fields.
20: Definitely needs to be on a lot of folks' mind. Definitely just be watching for it. That's why we really stress the importance of scouting and just, you know, looking at the lower leaves, walking some of your crop, and taking a look at it, you know, especially in areas where you know you've had it in the past, and where you might expect it to show up, you know, just be mindful of it. Because a lot of the crop in the state, you know, depends on where you are, but, you know, a lot of areas are getting close to tassel. I saw my first couple of tassels in the West Lafayette area yesterday. So that's usually a good time when we start thinking about fungicide spraying. So, yeah, just watch for it. That's my big message. You know, watch with the pathologists. You know, they do a good job in terms of tracking the counties and where it's at, so we can kind of give you an idea of giving you a heads up. Okay, it is in my county. I need to start watching for it. But definitely with these conditions, you know, I'd expect not only tar spot, but disease in general. We've started to see gray leaf spot show up as well. So these are kind of some conducive conditions for disease to start popping up on us.
15: He tells Brownfield producers should continue to scout their fields. According to the Crop Protection Network, tar spot has been detected in Indiana, Illinois, Missouri, Iowa, Nebraska, and Kansas. Quinn says funding through the Indiana Corn Marketing Council has been provided to track tar spot in corn across the state of Indiana. For more information on what to look for and how to spot tar spot in corn, visit CropProtectionNetwork.org. 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I'm Erin Anderson, and this is Managing for Profit on Brownfield.
0: 7:15 here on the WJAG Morning News. Making it through the Wednesday for you. And we got just a couple of headlines I want to keep jumping into for you this morning before we jump into the morning livestock report from Brownfield.
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0: Just kidding. Gave a little tease. We have a Motoplex commercial coming up next. So let's see. Mike Flood. Congressman Flood hosted a town hall in Bellevue, and he discussed the bipartisan housing bill that he helped craft. It's the 21st Century Housing Act. The bill has stalled after President Donald Trump announced earlier this month that he would not sign it, and that was due to not getting the SAVE Act in there as well. So Congressman Flood says he does expect the bill to become law next week. However, President Trump can still decide to veto the bill, and he did say that he would work to override the veto with Congress for that. So that was the part of the town hall that occurred in Bellevue. Just other topics of Congressman Flood's town hall: medical marijuana rescheduling and health care. Medical marijuana also topic here in Norfolk. Audience members offered comments rather than questions, and at points, attendees began yelling at one another. So, classic town hall for the congressman. And just some other news brewing this morning. Several Manhattan buildings, have you saw this, were evacuated yesterday after construction workers at a nearby high-rise realized it was in danger of collapsing. No injuries were reported. Crews are reportedly rushing to secure the unstable building. And Nestle is tweaking some recipes to appeal to consumers taking GLP-1 weight loss drugs, the Wall Street Journal reported. So I don't know what that means for the chocolate world, but we'll see. We'll see. Let's see. It is 7:17 here. Quick break, and we're going to jump into the Brownfield Morning Livestock Report coming up next.
21: 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Direct cash cattle trade activity was quiet Tuesday. Bids and asking prices didn't surface. Show lists this week are about steady in Nebraska and Colorado, somewhat higher in Texas and higher in Kansas. Look for the bulk of the week's trade to hold out until sometime Thursday or Friday. At the Kingsville Livestock Market in Missouri, steers were steady to firm and heifers were steady to $10 higher. The best test was on heifers, 550 to 625 pounds. The USDA says demand was good for a light supply, with a few loads of yearlings offered along with some weaned calves. Medium and large one feeder steer, 668 to 695 pounds, brought $426 to $442. Feeder steers, 870 pounds, brought $364. Medium and large one feeder heifer, 613 to 630 pounds, brought $410 to $423. Box beef closed mixed with fairly light demand for solid offerings. Choice down 71 cents at $385.77. Select was 2 cents higher at $365.89. Estimated cattle slaughter was 110,000 head. Cash hogs had no comparison, but a solid negotiated run. Processors might have leverage right now, but last week's holiday has them a little more active in their procurement efforts. The market remains largely focused on demand, and while there have definitely been some bright spots globally, there are lingering concerns about long-term strength. Barrows and gilts at the National Daily Direct had a weighted average of 96.42. It was 96.57 for the Iowa, Minnesota, and the Western Corn Belt had a weighted average of 96.64. Pork values finished the day higher, up $1.66 at $97.91. Bellies were up sharply, and estimated hog slaughter was 479,000 head. At the CME, live and feeder cattle were mostly lower, waiting on direct business to develop. And lean hog futures finished the day lower on funds and technical selling. I'm Megan Grebner, Brownfield Ag News.
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0: /7:21 here, WJAG Morning News. We are just about to jump into a sports report from Pat coming up here in a bit. Also, 7:30, we got a news break from Fox News and local news with Bill Seifert in the News Talk WJAG and Norfolk Daily News Newsroom. Some of the stories he's working on this morning, U.S. Immigration and Customs Enforcement officials are conducting operations in Madison County. The Dodge County Sheriff has been convicted of wire fraud in federal court, and Governor Jim Pillen will be in Norfolk today to honor Korean War veterans. So those stories and more are coming your way from the News Talk WJAG and Norfolk Daily News Newsroom. And we're talking about all the summer events happening throughout the week, as that's been the kickoff here. Well, instead of talking about it and trying to guess, I told myself I need to just read you the list here. Just of this week events, the Madison County Fair, that kicked off yesterday, and that's going on through the weekend. So we had Madison County Fair underway. We have the Platte County Fair underway. Dixon County Fair, that kicks off as well. And then Thursday, Music in the Park, Brass Rewind will take the stage for that over at Skyview. Wayne Chicken Show this weekend. And then the Norfolk and Pierce Lions Club Golf Tournament in Pierce is this weekend as well. And not to look too far ahead, next week, county fairs continue. Boone County Fair, Cedar County Fair, Colfax County Fair, and I believe the Downtown Concert Series next week as well. And let me get the... And the downtown... or the dine-in drive. So a lot of fun happening over the next couple of weeks, and you can listen as we broadcast live from the Madison County Fair this week with our focus on 4-H. Join Newstalk WJAG as we give you reports from the fair brought to you by our sponsors, including CIE Norfolk, Copper Rocky Attorneys, Dinkle Implement, Elkhorn Rural Public Power, Jeff Jensen, your principal financial representative, Lammers Trailer Repair, Lower Elkhorn NRD, Madison County Bank, QHA Cleaning, and Shelter Insurance. So there we go. It is 7:23 here on the WJAG Morning News. We will go ahead and take a quick break and jump into sports with Pat Covey next.
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0: All All right, it is 7:24. 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Whether you're fresh out of high school or ready for a career change, Northeast Community College can get you there. You don't have to compromise quality for convenience or cost. Onward, upward, Northeast, as we say good morning once again to Pat Cavett.
4: Thanks, Nick. We'll begin again on the baseball side, as after producing the extra innings walk-off win back on Monday, the Norfolk Motor Company seniors returned to the diamond yesterday for a doubleheader matchup with Grand Island Home Federal Bank. It's a rough night for Norfolk, who surrendered four runs at the top of the first inning and a 9-4 game one loss before giving up a five spot in the top of the seventh to drop game two 10-2. Speaking after, head coach Colby Mercy felt the big difference between Monday's outing and yesterday's was that Grand Island was more locked in for the full 14 innings of play.
6: Our brand of baseball is fill up the strikes, unlimited free passes, playing error-free baseball, and then manufacturing a few runs here and there for our offense. And I just feel like they just beat us on every aspect of that. And sometimes you just have to tip your cap. I thought their pitcher did a phenomenal job, both of them, that Nelson and that Ruiz did a phenomenal job of mixing the three-pitch mix in, kind of keeping us off balance at the plate. And then they just capitalized on our errors that we had in the field.
4: And other Legion games from yesterday, starting on the junior side, Dakota Valley out of South Dakota came out with a 9-4 win over Equity Bank, post 55 Pender. The O'Neill Irish down to Albion Cornerstone Bank 11-4, and Plainview blitzed Tri-County Titans 20-0. On the senior side, the O'Neill Irish blanked Albion Cornerstone Bank 7-0, while A.J. Hobbs had two homers and drove in six to help the Tri-County Titans down Plainview 9-7. On the college side, Nebraska is adding to their 2027 recruiting class and is staying in-state to do so, picking up a commitment back on Monday from Millard West, Colton Williams. Williams was one of the most reliable arms for the Wildcats, posting a 1.07 ERA with 34 strikeouts across 32 and two-thirds innings. And a former Northeast Nebraskan received recognition yesterday as Wayne State football alum Troy Pribnow was inducted into the NSIC Hall of Fame. A Scribner-Steiner native, Pribnow played five seasons for the Wildcats, becoming the program's first All-American since 1993, his senior season, after leading the league in sacks, tackles for loss, forced fumbles, and fumble recoveries, and helping Wayne State to their only NCAA Division II playoff berth. He becomes the 10th Wildcat to be inducted into the conference's Hall of Fame. And that's a look at sports this morning.
0: Sounds good. Thank you very much. Pat, 727 here on the WJAG Morning News.
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0: 7:28 here on the WJAG Morning News. Just about to get to the news from Fox News and the local news here with Bill Seifert coming on with you this morning. Also, we got birthdays coming up this day in history. So much still. And then John Robertson coming around 7:40, going to be in studio with us talking all of things city finance, the new city finance officer. He was officially appointed Monday at the city council meeting. So exciting stuff there. We're going to get to know him a little bit, talk about everything that he has in store, and should be a good time. Madison County Fair underway. We've got Music in the Park this weekend. A lot happening for you as I grab the mouse control. And did you see this little news tidbit before we move on here? United Airlines must face a lawsuit brought by passengers who said they paid extra to sit in window seats that don't actually have windows after a federal judge rejected the company's bid to dismiss it. Yeah, that's not making that up. So that's one of those unique stories. That's never happened to me. I've never paid for a window seat or paid for any type of seat, and I did not get, you know, the seat that I had. But let's go ahead and dive into this for you real quick. So, United Airlines, where is my, you love it when technology doesn't work for you live on the radio. So federal judge ruled that United Airlines must face the class action lawsuits. So plaintiff says they expected a view but were seated next to a solid wall because of the aircraft's design. United argued that a window seat, quote-unquote window seat, simply means a seat next to the side of the plane, not with a window. The judge rejected their argument, and the lawsuit moves on. So that's a unique spin zone, very unique on how to say that. You got to be next to the wall if you want to an official window. So, the more you know, the more you know.
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16: This is a Fox News alert. I'm CJ Papa. President Trump comes out swinging around the target.
24: I don't want to deal with them anymore. They're scum. You know what scum is? They're scum. They're sick people. They're led by sick people.
16: The president at the NATO summit saying he believes the ceasefire is over. He did leave room for more talks with Iran, but not before ordering new military strikes.
28: U.S. Central Command says it attacked 80 targets throughout Iran, including command and control structures, as well as targeting Iranian forces operating in small ships near the Strait of Hormuz. Overnight, Iran launched their own counterstrikes at targets in Kuwait and Bahrain.
16: Fox's Mark Meredith in Turkey. A New York City skyscraper, stable for now, but suffered serious structural damage. The city's building commissioner confirms columns were spotted buckling on Tuesday morning, leading to the evacuation of several nearby buildings. America's listening to Fox News.
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1: Two men have been arrested, and a third man is being sought by Norfolk police for the assault of a 15-year-old boy in the parking lot of the Norfolk Walmart on Tuesday evening. Police Captain Michael Bauer reports that officers were called to the scene just before 9 p.m., where they located the boy who was bleeding from the face. According to Bauer, witnesses told officers that the three males arrived at the location and assaulted the boy. The witnesses also provided video of the incident and the license plate of the vehicle the suspects arrived in. The victim was transported to a local hospital where he was diagnosed with a fractured facial bone and possible concussion. Officers identified two of the three suspects, 18-year-old Selvin Quintanilla Segundo of Crete and 18-year-old Oscar Dunas Jr. of Norfolk. Both were contacted and arrested on suspicion of first-degree assault. Bowers said the investigation is ongoing as officers are working to identify the third suspect. Anyone with any information is asked to contact the Norfolk Police Division. The Norfolk City Council approved the purchase of a 20-acre property Monday that city officials said would support the future expansion of the city's wastewater treatment system. The council approved an agreement to purchase the property at 804 East Monroe Avenue for $495,000. Council member Justin Webb asked when infrastructure work in the area could begin. City engineer Steve Ramish outlined the timeline for the project.
2: You're going to see multiple agreements starting to come through here in the next 3 to 4 months. I would expect the federal grant is supposed to be in the ground by the end of 2029, or at least we're supposed to be sequencing maybe the first two phases of a three-phase project into the ground by the end of 2029. So that's pretty quick. I'd say a project of this magnitude, typically probably 4 to 5, 6 years to get it in the ground.
1: The council voted to approve the purchase agreement. That's news from the WJAG and Norfolk Daily News Newsroom. I'm Bill Seifert. For these stories and more, go to WJAG.com.
0: Do you fly much, Bill?
1: My whole family's retired in Florida, so once or twice a year, yes.
0: Okay. Did you see the new this news story, United Airlines, a lawsuit taking place?
1: I somebody paid for a window seat. They didn't get a window seat.
0: Yeah. So United Airlines says that the window seat means just the wall. You're the wall. So would you be upset? Or, I mean, you're next to the wall. You're not in the middle or in the aisle.
1: Number one, I'm not paying for an upgrade in the seating. I take whatever seat they're going to give me.
0: Mm-hmm.
1: You know, sometimes my wife doesn't even get to sit next to me.
0: You just say, hey, it's the luck of the draw. It's whatever happens.
1: Right. Number two, you can't argue with the airlines. It doesn't work. The next thing you know, security is, please step over here, sir. You know,
0: yep.
1: Yeah, you don't want that to happen. You don't mess with the airlines, and you just do whatever they tell you to do.
0: Yeah, and a couple weeks ago, I was on vacation. We flew to Florida, Panama City, and early morning flights. So I wasn't next to the window, but the rules were we don't open the window. We don't let any sun in. It's nap time, you know. So, I mean, at that point, hey, a wall works. I'd rather have a wall. No sunlight to wake me up.
1: Well, the nice thing about that is because you can't get a pillow anymore. You got to buy one of those things.
0: Oh, yeah.
1: That you put around your neck.
0: And I don't have that.
1: But at least if you got a wall and you got a coat or something, you can... You know, you can sleep that way.
0: Yeah, so they actually should be thankful that they did get the,
1: yeah, you got
0: get
1: the wall.
0: Wall seat. There you go.
1: All right, you got a busy morning. You got Mr. Robertson in today.
0: Yes, yes, he'll be coming in here in just a moment to talk about all things finance for the city, replacing Randy Gates after Randy Gates retired. So it should be an exciting interview. We'll visit with him coming up.
1: All right, Nick.
0: Well, we'll talk to you tomorrow, Bill.
1: Sounds good.
0: Yep, we'll see you. And we will jump into a quick Skywatch weather break next.
5: Now, WJAG Skywatch weather from Weatherology. chance for storms today. Otherwise, partly cloudy. High of 92. Southwest winds 8 to 15 miles per hour. Mainly cloudy skies tonight. Chance for storms 66. Partly cloudy tomorrow. Slight chance for storms. Highs around 85. I'm meteorologist Paul Trombley for News Talk WJAG AM 780 and 105.9 FM. 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
0: Quick look at celebrity birthdays, and I will say about the airplane, I'm getting bombarded with texts right now from the girlfriend. Yes, my luggage was destroyed on the way back, and you only have 24 hours to complain that your luggage was broken. I did not know that, so now I have broken luggage and a broken soul. Celebrity birthdays today. If your birthday is July 8th, you share it with Wolfgang Puck, 77 today. Kevin Bacon, 68. Let's see. Milo Ventimiglia from This Is Us, 49. Jaden Smith, Pursuit of Happiness, son of Will Smith. He's 28 today. So those are the celebrity birthdays, July 8th. Some this day in history, 1680, the first confirmed tornado in America killed one person in Cambridge, Massachusetts. 1776, the Declaration of Independence was read aloud in Philadelphia, Pennsylvania. And this is interesting here. I wanted to share this. 1831, John Smith Pemberton was born in Knoxville, Georgia. Pemberton was a pharmacist addicted to morphine after using it to treat a wound he received as a Confederate officer in the Civil War. His search for a cure for the addiction, which he never found, led him to create a beverage. His syrup debuted in Atlanta on May 8, 1886, soon called Coca-Cola. It went on to make his partners and investors quite wealthy, but not Pemberton, as the investor sold his interest in 1888. So there you go. Wanted to share that with you. Very interesting this day in history. 7:41, we're going to take a quick break. We got John Robertson from the city of Norfolk coming in next.
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0: All right, it is 7:43 here on the WJAG Morning News as we say good morning to John Robertson this morning. Good morning, sir.
4: Good morning, Nick.
0: So, John, we are talking with you today. It became official, we'll say that, Monday night in the city council meeting as the council voted to approve the mayor's appointment of you as the next finance officer for the city of Norfolk.
4: Correct, yep.
0: So
4: officially started on July 1st, which about a week ago. So.
0: Yep. So everything's official with that. So you are replacing a retiring Randy Gates, who's been with the city for 44 years. So I guess first off, before we jump into you going through all of his drawers and desks and finding all the secrets of the city, talk about yourself and who is John Robertson?
4: Oh, that's great. Thank you, Nick. I'm born and raised in Norfolk, Nebraska. Grew up on Cottonwood Street over by Johnson Park, which was completely different back when I grew up. But born and raised here, went to Christ Lutheran School and graduated from Norfolk High. Went to Northeast Community College for a couple years and got my associate's degree, where I met my wife. And we moved to Nashville to go to Belmont University and continue our education there. Spent about 8 or close to 9 years in Nashville before we moved back for opportunities back in Norfolk at the college, where I started as Director of Accounting Services there. So we've been back in Norfolk now for a little over 15 or so years.
0: Okay, so and the city of Norfolk, coming to work for the city, what about, and you know, the city job grabbed your attention and said, "Yep, I want to jump in with this."
18: Yeah, so I've been asked that question, and I've asked it a lot myself. looking at the job description from where I was at Briarcliff University as the vice president of finance and operations, the job description and what I'm finding is that it's a really good correlation to the city job that I've taken. A lot of the same mechanics behind the scenes in accounting. And just planning and strategizing around finances and how to grow the organization, whether it's a city or the college. So,
0: and you mentioned starting July 1st and now becoming official on Monday in the heart of budget season for the city of Norfolk as well. There's a budget work session scheduled today, 4 p.m. City Council chambers for any citizens that want to go and talk about all the great things that Norfolk has to offer. What's that like, and what's the plans jumping head first into that?
18: Yeah, you couldn't pick a worse time to start a job. Walking in, you know, right in the middle of budget preparations. Thankfully, the staff, City Administrator Scott and Sheila in the accounting office have done a great job compiling the budget information. So I feel like we have a really good basis for me to walk in and start just understanding and learning what's going on, so I can start to help out where needed. But it is an interesting time to start with the city.
0: And, you know, one thing too, I've been with the city since 2021, and it, you know, we talk about Randy Gates retiring and you taking over for him. Randy always seemed, being here for so long, he remembered everything.
18: Mm-hmm.
0: And you would say, "Hey, 2 years ago we had a meeting about this. What was decided?" And he would just sit there for a little bit and then he'd have the answer. Mm-hmm. So I bet that was a little intimidating to replace that?
18: Yeah, it is. Randy was there for 44 years, and you imagine over the time and the growth of the city departments and all the knowledge that he had soaked up over those years. I ran into a lot of roadblocks over the last week asking questions like, "Where's this? What's this?" And there, you know, a lot of questions come back to, "Well, Randy probably handled that and knew that." So, yeah, I got a lot of investigating and trying to soak up as much knowledge as possible to kind of make for myself feel any semblance of Randy. So,
0: yeah. And, you know, so we talk about two budget season underway. And at the end of the day, you and other city employees, you work for the mayor and the city council, the elected officials. So at this point, you know, it's hard to say what's your goal for the budget, because at the end of the day, we're all soldiers kind of in this march of how we want to get this budget to come together. So what are some highlights and what are you hoping to have with this budget when it's put together?
18: Yeah, you know, the conversations have been interesting. You know, everybody's sensitive to taxpayer dollars and utilization of those, which is a noble goal, and that's certainly what I will endeavor towards. So having great conversations around what is absolutely critical to mission and what is absolutely critical to strategic plans and goals that the city has outlined for itself. And so that balancing act is going to be interesting to kind of help balance as we move forward.
0: Mm-hmm.
18: You know, the great thing about a council, just like an operating board at any nonprofit or places like that, is, you know, they set the direction, they set the mission, the strategic plan of where we're going, and it's up to Scott and engineer Steve and I and others around the table to really drive the day-to-day to achieve the goals that they're looking for.
0: That sounds great. And when it comes to, you know, numbers, you're a big numbers guy. What about numbers makes you so excited and happy?
18: I just have an innate love for data analysis, mm-hmm. and digging into numbers and helping develop context around decision making with trends or of historical data, how those shape where we are and how the decisions that we've made have affected where we've gotten, and then telling the story of how making minor tweaks in areas can really drive changes for the future. So
0: mm-hmm.
18: that's just part of me, is just loving data and loving to make it sing with charts and graphs. So
0: Awesome. We are visiting with John Robertson today. He's the new finance officer for the city of Norfolk. Officially appointed, the council approved the appointment on Monday during the city council meeting. And as we've been talking, you know, jumping in head first into the budget process, the first budget work session meeting will be today at 4 o'clock. And with all of that, John, is there how has that been now for, whereas you said July 1st you're in the office, it's now July 8th, having to meet all the councilmen, get kind of all the desires for projects and things like that, and then hit the history of it. How's that been so far?
18: Yeah, it's been great. I've intentionally spent this first week trying to get out and meet as many of, like, department heads. Mm-hmm. There's many of them. The parks, you know, you yourself, at communications, mm-hmm. engineering, the whole gamut. I've been trying to meet with everyone. I went and met with Rita at housing yesterday, got to tour that space. So I'm just trying to soak in as much just where we are and yep. who we are as I can this first week, along with trying to keep up with notes and meetings and things like that, but just really trying to get a good sense of the organization from inside.
0: And so I will be filling in here on the morning news the rest of the week. So Friday, I will let everyone know if John showed up off the work on Thursday after today's work session to see if he still if he made it back. But no, I have all the faith and confidence in John, and I think it's going to be a great journey to get this budget put together, and a unique one. I'll say
18: yeah,
0: that.
18: Yeah, I

0: I think it's going to be a great great journey to get this budget put together, and a unique one. I'll say that.
1: Yeah, I enjoy these conversations, and I don't back away from the stress or the strain of them. So I'm looking forward to it.
0: That's awesome. That's John Robertson, new city finance officer for the city of Norfolk. Is there anything else you'd like to add today we didn't cover?
1: No, I think it's great. Thanks for the opportunity to come down.
0: Absolutely. That is John Robertson, 751 here on the WJAG Morning News.
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0: 753 WJAG Morning News. 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
6: Morning, Nick. We have a little bit of NBA news from yesterday, and the big one involves Donovan Mitchell. As he agreed to stay in Cleveland on a four-year, $273 million maximum contract extension yesterday. That includes a player option for the 2030-31 season and a full trade kicker. The 29-year-old has declared his love for the Cavaliers and Cleveland repeatedly since his 2022 offseason trade from Utah. During his time in Cleveland, Mitchell has earned All-Star status four times while being named to three All-NBA teams, averaging nearly 27 points, 5 rebounds, and 5 assists per outing. While Mitchell signed his contract extension, Kyle Lowry has called it a career, as after signing a one-day deal with Toronto, he retired as a Raptor yesterday, delivering on his final promise as a player. Lowry was one of 12 players in NBA history to play 20 seasons or more in the league, most of that time with the Raptors as well. The 4-year-old Philadelphia native who played college in Villanova is one of only two point guards to play 20 seasons, joining Chris Paul as the other one. He earned 6 All-Star statuses as well throughout his career. On the MLB scoreboard from yesterday, the Brewers beat the Cardinals in both games of their doubleheader, 4-3 and then 10-2, as the Cubs over the Orioles, 5-2. Tigers beat the Athletics, 6-2. Pirates bombed the Rays, 12-4. It was the Rays over the, or Braves, 12-4, excuse me, as the Rays over the Yankees, 6-4. Marlins walked off the Mariners, 6-5 in 10 innings. Astros doubled up the Nationals, 6-3. It was the Royals winning a slugfest over the Mets, 16-12. Phillies down the Reds 4-1. Red Sox beat the White Sox 8-1. Twins down the Guardians 3-1. Rangers over the Angels 8-3. Padres beat the Diamondbacks 4-1. The Blue Jays tripling up the Giants 9-3. And the Rockies survived the Dodgers 4-3. And that's a look at sports this morning.
0: Thank you very much, Pat. For more sports and news and all your information, go to WJAG.com. We'll take a look from Mark Stock at Big Iron Real.

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8: 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The cash hog market has had a pretty strong start to the week. Processors have been moving decent numbers. The industry continues to monitor demand both on the global market and domestically. While there have been decent demand from some markets for U.S. pork, there are concerns about long-term strength. Summer grilling season is in full swing, and with pork's competitive price in the retail space, it could help boost domestic demand. Pork values closed higher yesterday, up $1.66 at $97.91. Bellies were up sharply. And boxed beef was mixed with fairly light demand for solid offerings. I'm Megan Grebner, Brownfield Ag News.
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15: It does come in this time. Hassan, full play! This time, Zico! Egypt are jumping for joy! Alvarez dishing it off. Messi was in position. Oh, free header! And that is exactly what Argentina needed. Lionel Messi, deflection there on the way through. And can they line something up here, Argentina?
0: They rallied back from 2-0 deficit, did Argentina with three goals, and they beat Egypt. Just goes to show you, they almost lost to Paolo to Palo Verde, which is a country of 550,000. They almost lost. They came back to do it. They almost had to go on penalty kicks. Messi did miss a penalty kick during the game.

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13: For anyone watching who doesn't know, can you tell us what happened?
14: Honestly, I just am a little sassy sometimes, and I'm good. I've mastered at, like, getting in people's heads. Like, right. I've just mastered it, and I think that's game within the game. We just talked about it. And of course, like, I saw that I already had her, and first of all, what actually happened, though, someone got called, Caitlin got called for a technical, and both of them should have had a technical, and so I just went up to the ref, and I was like, I wouldn't say you're her.
13: Yeah.
14: I was like, shouldn't she get a technical, too? And she was like, well, don't you bleep, bleep, point at me, and I was like, oh, shouldn't have said that. And then that's where you got that
15: and
14: photo.
15: That's where the point is.
16: And that was Sophie Cunningham talking about defending Caitlin Collins from a that was Caitlin, I always say Collins, who was an anchor on CNN. Caitlin Clark, who was being stepped on again, and she's pretty much the bodyguard. She is the big blonde woman, girl, very attractive. She also happens to be a martial arts

0: X has gotten strained out because of it. That's why Elon Musk, one of his great contributions to society. 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
8: A renewed warning to Iran. I'm Lisa Brady, Fox News. President Trump says more U.S. strikes are likely tonight after last night's response to renewed attacks on commercial ships in the Strait of Hormuz. Iran then targeting U.S. military sites in the region. President Trump telling reporters he thinks a ceasefire is over while defending the mission.
9: For 47 years, they've been the bully of the Middle East, and they're not the bully anymore. They're not the bully anymore. And all we want, it's very simple. They can't have a nuclear weapon. That's what I'm there for.
8: He says negotiations can continue, but he thinks it's a waste of time.
9: They're liars. They're cheats. They're sick people.
8: The president's wrapping up a NATO summit in Turkey. Oil prices are surging in the latest setback with Iran.
10: Economic advisors here at the White House are looking at this very closely.
8: Fox Business's Edward Lawrence.
10: So now Operation Economic Fury is being reinstated. The U.S. Treasury Department revoked licenses for other countries and companies to buy Iranian oil. There are still sanctions, strict sanctions on Iran, and all the frozen assets for Iran remain frozen.
8: For now, U.S. crude surging back over $76 a barrel, and the Dow plummeting. Right now it's down 794 points. Meeting earlier with Ukraine's President Zelensky, President Trump giving a green light for Ukraine to build its own Patriot air defense systems to counter Russian missile attacks. For now, Zelensky says Ukraine targeting energy sites deeper into Russia may be having an impact on the Russian leader's willingness to accept an end to war.
11: I don't know what conditions Putin now wants for this peace. So I think that they are changing in any way, because at the very beginning of full-scale war, he was stronger.
8: President Putin, though, remains publicly defiant. The Emmy nominations just announced. HBO Max's ER series The Pitt leading all nominees with 25, while Hacks leads comedies with 24. 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
16: From the WJAG and Norfolk Daily News Newsroom, I'm Bill Seifert. The Norfolk City Council approved the purchase of a 20-acre property Monday that city officials said would support the future expansion of the city's wastewater treatment system. The council approved an agreement to purchase the property at 804 East Monroe Avenue for $495,000. Council member Justin Webb asked when infrastructure work in the area could begin. City engineer Steve Ramish outlined the timeline for the project.
18: You're going to see multiple agreements starting to come through here in the next 3 to 4 months. I would expect the federal grant is supposed to be in the ground by the end of 2029, or at least we're supposed to be sequencing maybe the first 2 phases of a 3-phase project into the ground by the end of 2029. So that's pretty quick. I'd say a project of this magnitude, typically probably 4 to 5, 6 years to get it in the ground.
16: The council voted to approve the purchase agreement. That's news from the WJAG and Norfolk Daily News Newsroom. I'm Bill Seifert. For these stories and more, go to WJAG.com.
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20: Chance of thunderstorms today. Otherwise, cloudy skies with a few peaks of sun. High temperatures reach up to 92. Southwesterly winds 8 to 15 miles per hour. Mainly cloudy tonight. Chance of thunderstorms. Lows level off around 66. I'm meteorologist Jennifer Wojcicki from News Talk WJAG AM 780 and 105.9 FM. Right now, 81.
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21: It is Wednesday morning, July 8th, and this is AgriTalk. Welcome to AgriTalk. I'm your host, Chip Flory. Mixed markets this morning after the ceasefire with Iran was broken. Crude oil is higher, but off the highs posted overnight, and stocks are sharply lower. Corn and wheat are lower, but soybeans, led by old crop soybean futures, are trading higher following a splash of much-needed export demand. Bean oil is also following crude oil futures higher this morning. Livestock are mixed, with August live cattle working on a 9th consecutive lower close, and lean hogs are working higher. It's a challenging time in farming. That's been well documented. And the latest survey by Purdue University reflected another decline in farmer sentiment. We'll get the details from Dr. Joanna Colucci, and it's time for this week's Farmer Forum. Luke Lauritsen from Nebraska, Caleb Hamer from Iowa will be discussing the top issues of the week. And Margie Echokamp will have perspective on another study conducted by NCGA. All of that after we get a news update from Haley Picklehop. Good morning, Haley.
22: Good morning, Chip. Is the sun shining there?
21: It is. It's a little bit overcast out there, but it's not. Okay. It's going to be another nice day. We've got rain coming later tonight. That's what it looks like, and continues on into tomorrow. So maybe a little bit too soon based on the amount of rain that we just had this past weekend. We could probably go another couple of days before we get another shot. How about you? Everything going well?
0: Yeah, it's pretty sunny out this morning in Kansas City, so we can't complain here. It's going good. Excellent. I just talked with a farmer yesterday that was getting up. It's alfalfa crop. So, definitely a lot of hay being made around here for sure.
21: Yep. It's time for that second cutting out there. It is time to go.
0: We'll jump right on in. We've got some soybean news. China has purchased more U.S. soybeans. Bloomberg is reporting that the state-owned firm Kofo Corporation booked at least another 5 cargoes overnight. Now, these shipments will mainly load between September and October, according to people familiar with that matter. Well, Chip, USDA this morning also confirmed a flash sale of 472,000 metric tons of soybean for delivery to China. 136,000 metric tons is for the 25-26 marketing year, and 336,000 metric tons is for delivery in the 26-27 marketing year. This is some good news to hear.
21: Oh, absolutely. And basis is reflecting this increase in demand. Some of the locations out there are up sharply on the week. And the spread action in the bean market, you got the July contract up 5.5 cents right now. It's in delivery. That's neither here nor there. But August up 2.5. September's up just a quarter. November beans are down a penny and a quarter. So the spreads are showing us that there's some upfront demand in this market as well. And boy, if you weren't ready for the basis spike that we're seeing in some areas, you're going to miss it. But I don't care if you're not at an export location, even if you've got a crusher nearby, give them a call and see what they're bidding.
0: Exactly. Well, another headline this morning, USDA is accepting 2.2 million acres into the Conservation Reserve Program, or CRP, for 2026. The press release from the FSA organization says that producers and landowners submitted nearly 2.5 million acres through the general grassland and continuous CRP signups. And USDA says that this was highly competitive on this process. The program's total acreage is capped at 27 million acres for fiscal year 2026, and only 2.2 million acres were available to be enrolled in. So here's a breakdown of some of those numbers. Nearly 1.5 million acres were set to expire on September 30th, and producers submitted re-enrollment offers of just over 982,000. Producers also submitted enrollment offers for 1.5 million acres of new land. In Nebraska, Colorado, and South Dakota were the top three states for accepted acres. Well, Chip, I know you had the National Corn Growers Association on yesterday, Jed Bauer, and there's a new study by NCGA that says that U.S. growers have consistently paid more than Brazilian farmers for major crop inputs. So Brazil has really been in the spotlight with some of these USTR hearings this week as well. This information is coming with adjustments to taxes, currency, and the difference in purchasing power. So here's some of the numbers that were shared in this study. From 2023 to 2025, U.S. corn seed prices averaged 68% higher than Brazil's. U.S. insecticide prices averaged 87% higher. And some fungicides cost more than double what Brazilian farmers paid. Many herbicide comparisons also approach double Brazilian price levels. So I know you have Margie on later. Her and Tyne both had a deep dive into this on agweb.com. I'm sure you can get some more information on perspective there, but some really interesting numbers that NCGA put together.
21: Yeah, absolutely. And we will talk to Margie about it.
0: Exactly. Chip, we have been talking a lot over the past few months about Nebraska, the wildfires, the drought, and President Trump has approved federal disaster assistance for Nebraskans that have been impacted by these wildfires from March 12th to April 2nd. FEMA did announce the supplemental recovery efforts at the end of last week as all this holiday information was going on. So the funding is for emergency work. It's for repairs and replacement of facilities that have been damaged by wildfires in Arthur, Garden, Grand, Lincoln, and Morrill counties. They say that additional designations could also be made at a later date. And then USDA has a new tool for farmers and ranchers. People can now schedule appointments with their local Farm Service Agency office online. So this service will be through FSA's digital platform, Microsoft Bookings, and it's available on cell phone, tablet, laptop, and desktop. FSA is also launching a county office locator, and each office has a unique link for scheduling appointments, trying to make access a little bit easier there, Chip.
21: Yeah, no doubt. All right. Good stuff, Haley. Thank you so much. Let's bring in Margie Eckelkamp, editor of The Scoop. Good morning, Margie.
1: Hey, good morning, Chip.
21: Okay, so Haley mentioned the NCGA study. What's your take on this, Margie?
1: Well, I think the question that they are trying to ask is how competitive are American farmers globally in commodity production? And what they were trying to dive deep on would be specific inputs, not broadly looking at production cost, but really go into what farmers are paying at the point of purchase. Now, what's important about this study, it only focused on crop protection and seed. It did not include fertilizer data because that was not available to them. But as I asked NCGA yesterday on their reporter call, you know, that is top of mind for farmers, is that fertilizer dollar. But as Haley reported, the analysis says that U.S. farmers pay more on seed, insecticide, fungicide, and herbicides. Now, according to Krista Swanson, head economist at NCGA, what's driving that is maybe Brazilian farmers' access to generic products and single ingredient options, while U.S. farmers are often buying premium premixes sold by major manufacturers. I think the key takeaway here, Chip, is what does NCGA want in presenting this data? And it's three things. They say they're going to continue to push for pricing transparency from input suppliers. Number two, they are going to support policies aimed at improving U.S. competitiveness across the global landscape. And then third, they want to pursue changes to the countervailing duty process so public interest is considered in those cases going forward.
21: Okay. Yeah, and the follow-up to the coverage that you and Tyne had on AgWeb this morning was really interesting. A lot of follow-up questions. And, you know, this all goes back 30, 35 years, Margie.
1: And I think if folks want to look at, if folks want to look at that data, it's all on agweb.com.
21: Yeah, yeah. But, you know, when U.S. producers were paying tech fees and Brazilian producers weren't, it's all connected. Margie, great stuff. Thank you so much. We'll talk to you later. Dr. Joanna Calusi up next.
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21: Welcome back to AgriTalk. I'm Chip. Another Ag Economy Barometer update was released yesterday morning from the Purdue University Center for Commercial Ag. And joining us to talk about some of the trends that we are seeing in farmer sentiment is Dr. Joanna Colucci. She's become our regular monthly guest here following the release of the Ag Economy Barometer, and we look forward to the conversations with her. Welcome back.
26: Thank you so much. Thanks for having me again.
21: Yep, love it. Glad that you are here. Okay. The overall index declined from 119 points in May to 113 points in June. You look at the trend, and we are stair-stepping down from the higher levels that we saw at the end of last year. What's driving it? Is it the current conditions? Is it the future expectations? What's driving it?
26: Yes, when you look at what's driving that, the answer is very clear. High input costs continue to be the number one concern for farmers. In June, 47% of producers said high input costs are the biggest challenge facing their operation. That was followed by low crop and livestock prices at 23%. We also asked producers what is limiting improvement in their farmers' financial situation this year. And again, high input costs were the top answer, with 42% of respondents choosing that option. So this is not a single issue environment. I would say that input costs are clearly the biggest factor, but farmers are also dealing with a lot of uncertainty around markets, policy, and financial conditions.
21: Yeah, and on the input side of things, fertilizer is getting so much of the attention, but that study that the NCGA just put out about comparing what producers in the U.S. pay to what producers in Brazil pay, which where you're at right now, as I understand, that's going to put a focus again on seed costs, on chemical costs, and everything. And it, so yes, fertilizer prices were a problem in 2026, will probably be an issue in 2027, but it's not just fertilizer, is it? I mean, it's the cost of everything, Joanna.
26: Yes, and when you think about the American situation, we also have the direct costs that are very relevant, like seeds, chemical inputs as a whole, but we also have a high relevance on overhead costs, for example, farmland values. So, and we know that most of the farmers in the U.S., they needed to pay cash rent. So they have this additional cost related to the land. And there is a big difference when you compare the cost of the land here in Brazil with the U.S. Here in Brazil, almost 90% of the farmers, they own the land, so they don't have this additional cost related to cash rent. So even though when you compare the direct cost, there is difference in seeds, and also there is a difference here in Brazil that farmers, they can save the seeds to use the next year. It is not possible to do the same in the U.S. The farmers, they still pay the royalties of the seed, but they don't need to buy new seeds in some cases. It's different than the U.S. So there are a lot of differences that we could compare.
21: Yeah, yeah, there certainly are. And equipment costs, there's some
26: labor
21: differences there.
26: Labor as well.
21: Mm-hmm. Labor, taxes, health insurance, up and down the list. If you're going to look at the cost, the U.S. producer is exposed to some additional costs there. And it's wearing on. It's obviously, Joanna, the cost side of farming is obviously wearing on not just established. No, I shouldn't say it that way. Not just the up-and-coming generation in farming, but the generation that it has been established and should be, quote-unquote, well-heeled on the financial side, it's wearing on them as well. It is a tough situation out there, isn't it?
26: Yeah, it is hard, especially because when you look at the prices, even though we have some variations in price, some improvements in price, they, at least in the couple recent years, these variations were not enough to offset the increase of the costs. Because if you would have a different situation like we had in 2022 when there was a spike in the price of corn and soybeans, maybe our discussion nowadays would be different. But the issue is we have increasing input costs and we don't see the same movement in the price. And also if you analyze the supply and demand, we cannot expect a different situation in the coming years because we know that we have a lot of supply, especially soybean and corn around the globe.
21: Yeah. Yeah. We joke about it and we kind of say, well, you know, up here in the States, we say, well, maybe Brazil will have a problem with their crop and cut a crop in half. Down in Brazil, I'm sure it's, maybe the U.S. will have a problem and the U.S. will lose half a corn crop or half a bean crop and we can fix the global supply situation that way. But that seems to be the quick way to do it. What we really need to do is find a way to use more and more and more of what mm-hmm. we're producing out there. So, okay.
26: But it's important just to note, I know that you have a lot to talk about the Ag Economy Barometer, but it's important to note that the same issues in different levels Brazilian farmers are also facing because the high input costs here, and I mean, it's not an easy situation for Brazilian farmers nowadays. Many farmers are operating in the negative margins as well.
21: Gotcha. All right. All right. Let's go to the questions about AI, Joanna. What did you learn about farmers' expectations for artificial intelligence there on the farm?
26: Yes, we include some questions related to that in the June report, and we can say that there is some interest in this technology, but farmers remain skeptical about the practical benefits. When you ask us about the biggest potential benefit, 23% said increased production, 14% said reduced labor needs, and 11% said reduced risk or uncertainty. But the most common response was that producers don't see a clear benefit from these tools. That was 52% of respondents, more than half. So I believe that farmers are not necessarily rejecting technology, but they want to see clear practical value. They want to know, will this improve my yields? Will it reduce costs? Which will save labor. We also asked whether AI recommendations would be difficult to follow, and about 63% said they would sometimes be difficult to follow, and 22% said they would be often be difficult to follow. So that suggests that the ability to apply recommendations in real farm conditions are still major challenges for farmers when we talk about AI.
21: Yeah, it is interesting. I'm still in the camp that believes that when and I think that I think your survey results are showing this as well, Joanna. As soon as farmers see what benefits they can get from AI, the adaption will be very quick. Because they've proven that on other technologies. The agriculture is very quick to adopt technology when the benefit is clear. When the benefit is clear on AI, they're going to be all in a hurry. That's kind of my thoughts. You?
26: Yeah. And we saw the same learning curve related to other technologies in the past. So we know that there is a spike of adoption when farmers start to see the real benefit. So what you are seeing nowadays is this movement related to the learning curve. And right. That's something that we asked, if you would ask the same question 1 year from now, we probably see this percentage much higher than nowadays because farmers will have more knowledge related to that.
21: Yeah, absolutely. Absolutely. Okay, we've only got about 20, 30 seconds left here, Joanna. Just the bottom line from the survey this month, what was the main takeaway?
26: Yeah, I would say that the June results show a farm sector that's still under financial pressure. High input costs remain the biggest concern. Low input prices are also waning. Margins and producers are responding to being more cautious about capital investment nowadays.
21: Exactly. Being very cautious there on spending too much money. Joanna, thank you so much. Travel safe. We'll talk to you again next month.
26: Thank you so much. See you next time.
21: All right. That is Dr. Joanna Colusi, Purdue University Center for Commercial Ag. Farmer Forum next.
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21: Joining us now, Pro Farmer economist Lane Acree. Lane, take us to the grain trade. Some mixed prices, but some clear trends in the corn market here this morning.
12: Yeah, we're trending lower so far this session. We've got December corn down 5 in the orders at 458.5. Now, we tested basically 466 or 465 in the orders was the high of the session. That is basically in line with the 100-day, 200-day moving average. So that capped gains early in the session and spurred some of the profit taking that we're seeing now. And we've got September SRW futures down 4 in the orders at 613 in the orders. We've got September HRW futures down 5.5 at 647.25. So despite some of the tensions ramping up in the Middle East, those fertilizer flows again being disrupted, energy flows being disrupted, we're seeing some profit taking from those recent moves that we've seen. Soybeans, meanwhile, showing a little bit of strength. We're up 0.5 cent right now in that November contract at 11.98.25, the high of the session 12.04. Some boost from that Chinese demand, mixed action in the product markets, meals under heavy pressure, bean oils rallying hard amid the gains that we're seeing in crude oil.
21: Right. All right. If you're looking for some aggressive sellers, just head over to the cattle complex. 9 days in a row in live cattle.
12: Yeah, we're under heavy selling again today. It looks like we might be testing the limits in the latter portion of the session if the selling continues as it's going now. We've got August down about $3, 235.5. Feeders down about $4.5, 356. That August contract, but that downtrend is accelerating. and we lost some key moving average support yesterday. Hogs, meanwhile, maintain the uptrend support line that we tested yesterday on the close. August is up 1.25 at 98.20.
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21: Welcome back to AgriTalk and the Farmer Forum. We have got conversation coming to us from Eastern Nebraska and Eastern Iowa today. Luke Lauritsen over in Eastern Nebraska. Hey, good morning, Luke. How you doing, man?
17: Morning, Chip. How's it going?
21: Good, good, good. What are you doing today?
17: It's going to sound pretty bad. I'm in actually in Grand Island right now for the National Junior Simmental Show, but I was home the last 2 days. But my boys are out here showing heifers this week, so we're trying to travel back and forth. So
21: yep. That doesn't sound bad to me at all. I mean, that's that is part of my history. I'm glad to hear you guys are doing that. That's fantastic. Hey, give us a summary of your growing season so far, Luke.
17: Oh, I could say fast. I mean, planning wise, things went in the ground really fast. Everything was done by almost Mother's Day. Probably the driest conditions we planted in for a while, and then we started picking up some rain week after May, and then we've had some really nice rains ever since then through June. Spraying went smooth. Like we haven't had any lot of holdups from moisture, but we're hot now. I mean, it's very spotty, the moisture though, in Eastern Nebraska. There's spots that look really good, and there's spots that have missed out on a couple of rains, and it's starting to show. So it's
21: okay.
17: It's not my ideal as a garden by any means, but it's conditions are decent. So
21: good. Good, yeah. Get a shot of rain and things will be looking really good out there. That's good to hear, man. Let's bring in Caleb Hamer in Eastern Iowa. Hey, Caleb. Good morning, man. How you doing?
18: Morning, Chip. How are you?
21: Doing just fine. Just fine. Did you miss those big heavy rains that were down through Central Iowa and into Eastern Iowa?
18: No, we did not miss them. You know, the home farm is got close to 5-ish inches out of that. My house in Hudson got 7 inches out of that. So when we all go back and look at July rainfall, let's remember, a whole bunch of that came in the first 2 days and it was not nicely spread out across the month.
21: Right. Right. Yep. No doubt. Has it caused any crop loss?
18: Locally, it'd be very isolated. The waters that did come up on the streams and creeks went back down rather quickly. We're fortunate it was July and not June 1st. Crops big enough to breathe the top of the water and hold the dirt pretty well in place anyway, from what we can tell.
21: Yep. Yep, gotcha. Luke, did you do anything different this year? Have you done anything different to try to cut costs even further?
17: We've cut some foliars back a little bit on some things, just trying to cut some pennies out of the program. We dial back our, most of our variable rate stuff, we dial back a little bit on MAP, just to save some cost, because it's hard to keep throwing money at something that's not paying you back right now at the prices.
0: Right.
17: But I mean, all in all, when you plant a crop, you actually want to harvest a good crop, and you want to harvest a better crop than what you had the year before. So it's hard to know which way to go to make it profitable, yeah, too. So.
21: Yeah, that's right. You got any changes planned on your crop protection with fungicides or anything?
17: Well, Washington County last year got thumped pretty good with rust. So I don't think anybody's not spraying this year. So that's a must this year. We're actually, things are moving along ahead of schedule. We actually should be, we're starting to spray this week on corn, and actually we should be going on some beans this week too. When I get back home, we're going to start getting on that. So,
21: gotcha.
17: But the crop's moving along really fast. It's healthy for now, but we'll see what happens through the next couple weeks. So,
21: gotcha. Gotcha. Okay. What about you, Caleb? Did you do anything different? Do you have any changes planned on the crop protection side?
18: We did a lot more variable rate P&K stuff than we've ever done. We brought in a few outside manure sources because they were cheaper sources of phosphorus for us. So that was a little more logistical application type cost, but we still felt that it was worth it to have a little cheaper P source. As far as fungicide, we are pretty picky on spraying fungicide on beans. We just don't have a very good batting average on getting a response on those, but every acre of corn is going to get sprayed. Like Luke, our area got smoked with rust last year, and the guys that sprayed saw the benefit. I think there'll be a whole bunch of planes and drones in the air come next week.
21: Yeah, yeah. Okay, so you both said it. We got smoked with rust last year. I mean, I saw it like crazy when we were out on crop tour. When the harvest got started, everybody was talking about how many, you know, we lost 50 bushel out of that field. We lost 70 bushel out of that field. We lost 10 bushel out of another field. We get the quarterly grain stocks report, and we're short corn. We're short of an amount of corn out there. Luke, are you thinking that they overestimated last year's corn crop?
17: I believe so. I mean, if you go from my area south, the rust was bad. Now you go Washington County north into Burt, Cumming County, they had phenomenal dry land, phenomenal irrigated places. So there probably was stupid yields in some places, and some weren't even close to where they're at.
21: Right.
17: But, I mean, your SCO and your ECO is going to tell the story on what counties got paid and what didn't. That's the writing on the wall. I mean, that's we got paid in this county, and the next county over didn't get a dime. Well, a lot of it was the yields.
21: Crazy. Crazy. What about you, Caleb? What do you make of how this market is trading, Caleb?
18: I don't know. It's weather somewhat. It's the seasonals seem to kind of come back to normal a little bit this year. You know, if you didn't make some sales before like that Father's Day, then you got your butt kicked for 2 weeks. And now we got a weather scare. So that's a little more normal July type thing coming out of the 4th of July weekend. And we talked, Thursday last week's going to kind of be a pivot day. If the forecast coming out of the 4th of July weekend was favorable, we could go lower. If it was threatening, we're going to go higher. I mean, that's the way I grew up, is 4th of July weekend weather forecast mattered a lot. Seems a little more traditional trading right now anyway.
21: Okay. I'm with you. You on board with that take there, Luke?
17: Yeah. I mean, it's the window's getting shorter every year. I think what do we have, eight or 10 days to trade $5 corn on the D's board?
21: Mm-hmm.
17: So, I mean, and that was the middle of planting season. You had to make that decision, and that's, you know, that's usually you get a little more long, bigger window to that, but we didn't, and the door slammed shut pretty fast. So,
21: yes, it did. Yep, no doubt, no doubt. All right, before we get to the break, Caleb, what else is taking up your think time? What are you spending time thinking about?
18: Oh, why we grow soybeans. Luke knows that. We have this conversation all the time. But, man, we can grow corn, but we struggle with our own beans. And this year's emergence with the damp, cool, followed by a week of warm weather and dry, followed by another week of damp and cool. We just had trouble getting decent stand establishment. It's not just us. It's our whole area over here. You could see thin bean stands all over the place.
21: Yeah. Yeah, and the comment that I kept hearing from guys was, man, this is a slow to develop bean crop, and it was slow, but it does feel like it's starting to catch up a little bit, isn't it, Caleb?
18: Yeah, but it's mid-July or early July now. Crop's going to look good. It's going to start hiding some of the stuff, and then we'll forget about it till the combine's moving. Like, oh, yeah, that's what we did in the spring, and that's why it's tough in this area.
21: Yeah, gotcha.
18: Looks good from the road right now.
21: Looks good from the road. What about you, Luke? What's taking up your think time?
17: Oh, I mean, it's tough to know, like, to change efficiency with economics on what you do in your operation. You know, last year was, I would say, a year we kind of got caught our pants down marketing first time in a long time. And then this year, trying to learn from that and recover from that and learn you're not going to, you got to just take the singles and doubles and move on and not wait and wait and wait for the big slam. But back to Caleb's point on beans, it's hard to have cool looking beans in June and they yield in August. I swear the uglier they are in June, the better they are in August, but that's just my personal opinion. So.
21: Yep. No, we've talked about that many times in the past. Beans are, you got to piss them off at the right time. And if you don't, they just seem to get a little rank on you and don't perform like you want them to, so that the right amount of stress at the right time gives you a better shot at building a bigger yield later. If you don't do it, if they don't ever get the stress, it's tough to build that big bean yield. And I think that's probably what you're looking at this year, isn't it, Caleb?
18: Yeah, and I'm wondering, at least in this neighborhood, there's a lot more Group 15 burners used than we've seen in a long time, or Group 14 burners. And that's the stress you're talking about that got applied mid-June, and I'm wondering what that's going to look like come fall.
21: Right, yeah. All right. We are in the middle of the Farmer Forum with Luke Lordson over in Nebraska, Caleb Hamer in Iowa. We just had a conversation with Joanna Calusi at Purdue University about the Ag Economy Barometer, and we evolved that into some of the cost comparisons. Well, NCGA has also got a study out that's talking about, listen, U.S. producers do pay more for seed. We do pay more for chemical. We do pay more for some of the other important crop ingredients. I want to get the take on that from Luke and Caleb when we come back here on the Farmer Forum on AgriTalk.
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21: Joining us again is Scott Sloan. Scott is the Global Ag LSW Product Manager at Titan International. Scott, talk to me about how the low sidewall technology super single tires perform compared to tracks.
19: You know, people think that just by putting a set of tracks on a tractor that you instantly decrease compaction. It's not necessarily true. In the studies we've shown, there's almost a 40% ground bearing pressure increase underneath the mid rollers. There's actually a hot spot in each and every one of those. And just by putting the LSWs on, we've seen where there's been a significant reduction in the amount of compaction. We've done a study at Iowa State where we were actually running our LSW 1100 45R46 and 1000 45R32 on an 8R versus an 8RX. And the results were pretty astonishing. We were actually 14% less compaction than the track machines. So you start equating that to your planting tractors and things like that, it becomes a pretty big factor.
21: Oh, absolutely it does. And, you know, with the way that guys can detect the compaction out in the field, heck, they can spot where the grain cart went the previous year. It's important to manage that compaction, isn't it?
19: Because, you know, and the thing is again, a lot of things affect compaction, but if you can get a nice soft footprint and as light as you can be and spread that load over that footprint, that's the key. Again, tracks are great for flotation because that's just a matter of square inches on the ground. You throw a piece of cardboard over a mud puddle and you walk across the cardboard, you don't sink. That's the flotation side of it. But if you think about what's happening right under your foot, that's compaction. Yeah. And that's exactly the same effect that the track machine has on a field.
21: Gotcha. Hey, Scott, where can listeners go for more information?
19: You can go to titan-intl.com/supersingles.
21: Perfect. Thank you, Scott. 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
21: Welcome back to the Farmer Forum here on AgriTalk. Luke Lauritsen from Eastern Nebraska, Caleb Hamer in Eastern Iowa. Caleb, the NCGA study that's out comparing costs between what Brazilian producers pay for seed and chemical and what U.S. producers pay, what's your reaction to that?
18: Not surprised.
21: Yeah.
18: I don't quite understand some of it. I mean, logistically speaking, some of that stuff is made here and you'd think it'd be cheaper for us, but a lot of it, I'm sure there's currency and other things that come into play, but man, stuff's expensive and it's not just us. I mean, go try to go to McDonald's like you used to go and it's just as expensive as a sit down restaurant anymore.
21: Yeah. Yeah. You know, one of the things that they talked about was the fungicides. And here, you know, two pass is a fairly aggressive program. Well, they're making four passes, five passes on a bean crop with fungicide. So on a total dollars per acre spent, it might not be that different. I'm trying to figure out exactly you know, are they looking at total costs or just the cost of the product? So I'm trying to figure that out. Luke, what's your take?
17: I do think our inputs are too high, and yeah, we look at P and K as one of them, but crop protection has got really high, and what has changed on that dynamic of things besides cost of labor and cost of production coming out of some things that have happened in the world? But nothing ever curves down. Caleb just hit a good point. I don't think if I hold a bushel of corn and I could buy a fountain pop and a candy bar and make it home. That's just a way of inflation on everything now. It's not curving down. And nobody's making more money, so who's making the money?
21: I wish I had a good answer for you on that, because I don't know where it's being made. And I guess that's the whole definition of stagflation, I guess.
17: When they said a case of beer is cheaper than a case of pop, what does that tell you?
21: Well, that's just living the good life, Luke. That's living the good life.
17: Well, Chip, a wise man told me alcohol and agriculture go hand in hand. You really can't do one without the other, and that's still true. So,
21: oh, man, I hear you. Okay, now what are we going to do –

0: Man, I hear you. I hear you. Okay, now what are we going to do, Caleb, to, I mean, yes, lower input prices and costs would be great, but we can make it up a different way with some higher corn prices. NCGA, another study that they were out with, I had Jed Bauer on the show yesterday talking about it, ways to develop more demand for the markets going forward. And, you know, a lot of it is focused on biofuels, Caleb. Is that the right answer?
1: It's a answer. I mean, we had $100 and some oil, and we couldn't get E15 across the president's desk. So,
0: right.
1: We're being let down by the state house and the federal state house as well. I mean, we need to. It's not the only answer. It's a answer. But, man, if you can't get that thing pushed through with $100-some oil in the situation we were in, like, that's super disappointing.
0: Yes, it is. Yes, it is. Still got a chance. Got to, you know, remind you of that. But I don't know what it's going to look like if it does come out of the Senate and if it's going to be able to get the support that it needs back in the House to get back, you know, to eventually get to the White House. Luke,
1: correct.
0: That study that USDA did, or not USDA, NCGA did on increasing demand, like I said, it's biofuels. Is that the right focus?
2: Well, I can tell you, like, the crush facilities that have went in eastern Nebraska, you had one in Norfolk, one in David City. There's one in Fremont that we hauled to that's an old facility. There is good to crush demand. I mean, we had 30 over beans in June, and I've never seen that ever with a large crop that came in last fall. So beans are getting used in the area and getting moved for oil, obviously somewhere, and getting sold. So the bean demand's there. Now, if it can drag corn along for the ride, that'd be great.
0: Yeah. Yeah, and the bean demand is showing up in another way now with China back in and buying. Hopefully China follows through with its commitment to purchase U.S. beans, and it is showing up in basis, and it is showing up in spreads. Caleb, are there any old crop beans left out there?
1: Not to my knowledge. I mean, they must be at the commercial sitting in bins, but it's not on farm from anybody I'm aware of.
0: Right. Right. Luke? I mean, it's tight, right?
2: Well, people need cash, so yeah, the beans, once the beans got a good price, they got moved or they got contracted. We cleaned out bins last week and everything in line with the elevator and there hardly any farmers. So that was my take on stuff, but
0: all right.
2: So.
0: All right. Hey, last question. What's got you optimistic, Caleb? What are you looking forward to?
1: I'm looking forward to somebody beating the Brewers. Can we get somebody to beat the Brewers? That'd be great.
0: I would love it. Yeah, I wish we could, too. Well, hell, the Cubs beat them. I mean, the Cubs beat them in Milwaukee. 3 games. But now they're back on a roll. Back on a roll. All right,
1: yeah.
0: Luke, what's got you optimistic?
2: I would say Husker football, but that's every time in July, and then by about October, I'm over. So.
0: So we've got Husker Lordson and Hawkeye Hamer on the show here, and you know what? We need to save this conversation for sometime in November, and do it again then. You guys are great. Thank you so much for hopping on here with me this morning.
1: Have a good day, Chip.
0: All right.
2: Thanks for having me on, Chip.
0: You bet. Good luck out there at Grand Island, Luke. That is Luke Lordson in Nebraska, Caleb Hamer in Iowa, talking about some of the issues that are important to all farmers out there right now. Okay, thank you so much for listening. Come back this afternoon. Michelle Rucks got a conversation with Mike Miner, professional ag marketing, right here on AgriTalk.
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8: I'm Lisa Brady, Fox News. President Trump says the U.S. is speaking their language with strikes on Iran in response to commercial ships being targeted in the Strait of Hormuz. But he rejects that means a return to full-blown conflict.
9: No, I don't think so. I think anything that happens is going to be over very quickly. And we'll only make it safer, including for oil. Oil is going to be very free, very easy. And it's going to happen very fast.
8: This as oil prices surge and stocks plummet after the renewed strikes. And as the president says, he thinks a ceasefire agreement is over.
9: They want to make a deal, but they don't know how to make a deal. And then they go around shooting ships at night. I don't like that.
8: But he also stands by the mission to keep Iran from getting a nuclear weapon.
9: I'm doing what's right for the country. I'm doing really what's right for the world. They have to be stopped.
8: President Trump taking questions moments ago after wrapping up a NATO summit he calls tremendously successful, with allies ramping up their defense spending, also holding meetings with a number of leaders.
9: In every conversation, it was clear that America is back. And we're stronger and bigger and better than ever before. We have more jobs, as I said, than ever before. And we're respected again like maybe never before.
8: He says there was love and unity behind closed doors at the summit, though some tensions do remain, including over his renewed insistence that the U.S., not Denmark, should control Greenland. Now, the president is set to return to the U.S. and will not be using the plane gifted by Qatar and converted to a new temporary Air Force One. He did travel to Turkey with it, the first overseas trip, but using a different plane for the trip home has generated reports of security concerns. The president, though, says he is sending that Qatari plane to some U.S. bases so that the soldiers can see it. America is listening to Fox News. Here she comes!
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14: 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August is up 3 3/4, 11.97 1/2. September's 3/4 higher at 11.87 3/4. September corn's taking profits, down 8 at 4.35 3/4. December 7 1/4 lower at 4.57. Cattle are down with box beef sharply lower at midday. August live's 160 lower at 236.82. October's down 120 at 232.82. August feeders are 42 lower at 360.22. And hogs are up with pork higher at midday. August is 202 higher at 98.95. October's up 297 at 84.62. John Perkins, Brownfield.
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20: WJAG. Good afternoon, Northeast Nebraska. This is the Noon Report live from the Farmers Pride Studios, downtown River Point in Norfolk. Pat Cavane, coming up, we have your news headlines. It's brought to you by Faith Health here in Norfolk. Following news, we'll take a look at Brownfield's Midday Livestock Report and the commodity updates. I'll be back for a look at our sports update. Thanks to Fox Business Support, Extension Educator, and as always, we end our day with the funeral announcements. It's all straight ahead. Skywatch weather's coming up in 60 seconds.
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20: Got up to, as I look at our climactic summary from yesterday, 92 for a high. That was about 3:10 in the afternoon. 65 is a low. That was about 5:30 in the morning. No precip. We're below normal on the month by about 0.4 inches. On the year by about 4.5 inches as well. We're going to stay, actually, we have a chance of some rain showers could come through tonight. Maybe our best chance tonight as well before we get hot by next week. Our extended forecast is in just a moment. Normal high for today is 86. Record of 107 was set back in 1930. 63 is a normal low. Record of 48 was set in 1920. Sunset this evening will be at 5:07. Sunrise tomorrow morning is at 6:03, with sunset tomorrow evening at 9:07 as well. Today we're going to be heading for a high of about 91. Maybe a chance of some scattered rain showers and thunderstorms could come through as well. Could bring us about a tenth of an inch of moisture. I think our best chance of rain is going to be tonight with about 0.4 inches and a low of 66. It's going to cool us off a little bit for tomorrow as well, as we're looking at a high of about 85 for your Thursday. Maybe another very small chance of rain showers early in the overnight hours. 64 for your overnight low Thursday night. Friday, not going to be too bad. 86 for your daytime high. The winds out of the southeast, about 5 to 10 miles an hour. 65 for your overnight low Friday night. Going to be maybe a little bit warm on Saturday, but then we're going to warm up in the mid-90s again for the first part of next week. 88 Saturday, 92 Sunday, 94 Monday, 96 on Tuesday with some possible 100-plus heat index readings as well. Taking a look around the Cornhusker State this hour as we update our temperatures, our cool spot is out in Ainsworth at 70 degrees. 90s are warm areas. That's down in Beatrice along with Wahoo. Close to home, 86 in Fremont, 82 in Albion, 81 in Wayne, 77 in O'Neill, and we are currently sitting at 82 here in Norfolk. News on the way in 60 seconds.
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1: From the WJAG at Norfolk Daily News Newsroom, I'm Bill Seifert. News is brought to you today by Faith Health. A man was found unresponsive and suffering a medical emergency on his personal watercraft on Monday on Lewis and Clark Lake. According to a news release from the Nebraska Game and Parks Commission, boaters spotted 65-year-old San Leandro of California near the South Shore area of Lewis and Clark State Recreation Area. They rescued him onto a pontoon boat, and a Crofton Fire and Rescue ambulance took him to Avira Sacred Heart Hospital in Yankton, where he was pronounced dead. Two men have been arrested, and a third man is being sought by Norfolk police for the assault of a 15-year-old boy in the parking lot of the Norfolk Walmart on Tuesday evening. Police Captain Michael Bauer reports that the officers were called to the scene just before 9 p.m. where they located the boy who was bleeding from the face. According to Bauer, witnesses told officers that three males arrived at the location and assaulted the boy. The witnesses also provided video of the incident and the license plate of the vehicle the suspects arrived in. The victim was transported to a local hospital where he was diagnosed with a fractured facial bone and possible concussion. Officers identified two of the three suspects, 18-year-old Selvin Quintanilla Segundo of Crete and 18-year-old Oscar Dunas Jr. of Norfolk. Both were contacted and arrested on suspicion of first-degree assault. Bauer said the investigation is ongoing as officers are working to identify the third suspect. Anyone with any information is asked to contact the Norfolk Police Division. Dodge County Sheriff Dustin Weitzel could face prison time and will be forced to surrender his law enforcement certification after being convicted of wire fraud in federal court on Monday. According to Norfolk Daily News, Leslie Woods, U.S. Attorney for the District of Nebraska, announced criminal charges against Weitzel on Monday. Weitzel was charged with one count of wire fraud, which carries a maximum punishment of 20 years in prison, a $250,000 fine, 3 years of supervised release, and a $100 special assessment. Weitzel pleaded guilty on Monday and is scheduled to be sentenced by Chief U.S. District Judge Robert Rossiter Jr. on October 1st. The Norfolk City Council approved the purchase of a 20-acre property Monday that city officials said would support the future expansion of the city's wastewater treatment system. The council approved an agreement to purchase the property at 804 East Monroe Avenue for $495,000. Council member Justin Webb asked when infrastructure work in the area could begin. City engineer Steve Ramish outlined the timeline for the project.
2: You're going to see multiple agreements starting to come through here in the next 3 to 4 months. I would expect the federal grant is supposed to be in the ground by the end of 2029, or at least we're supposed to be sequencing maybe the first two phases of a three-phase project into the ground by the end of 2029. So that's pretty quick. I'd say a project of this magnitude, typically probably 4 to 5, 6 years to get it in the ground.
1: The council voted to approve the purchase agreement. The USDA's national corn condition rating held over the past week as soybeans dipped slightly. 67% of U.S. corn is good to excellent condition, steady, with 16% of the crop silking and 3% at the dough-making stage. 64% of soybeans are good to excellent. That's down 1%. Several agricultural groups are encouraging the U.S. Trade Representative to impose a 25% reciprocal tariff on Brazilian ethanol. National Corn Growers Association First Vice President and Michigan farmer Matt Frostick tells Brownfield the country has had an 18% tariff on U.S. ethanol imports since 2023.
3: Trying to mitigate those tariffs that Brazil's put on our ethanol, trying to get that more of a level playing field, whether it's the tariffs themselves or how our ethanol is viewed out in the world market versus theirs.
1: The Renewable Fuels Association is also calling out Brazil's national biofuels policy, which they say disproportionately impacts U.S. ethanol producers from receiving accreditation. The USDA Farm Service Agency is accepting more than 2 million acres into the Conservation Reserve Program this year. Under Secretary Richard Fordyce tells Brownfield, demand continues to exceed available acres that can be approved.
4: It's based on a point system, and the biggest benefit to the land, to the soil, to the landscape, is probably they're more likely to get accepted than offers that don't get as many points.
1: Nebraska, Colorado, and South Dakota have the most acres for all 2026 CRP enrollments. In conjunction with the Wayne Chicken Show, Wayne State College will present 5 planetarium and laser shows on Saturday. The planetarium show, Dynamic Earth, will begin today at noon, followed by the laser show, Classic Rock, at 1 p.m. The planetarium show, Earth, Moon, and Sun, is slated for 2 p.m., with the laser show, Variety Pack, to follow at 3 p.m. The shows then conclude with the planetarium show Stars at 4 p.m. Admission is free, but free will donations will be accepted. That's news from the WJAG at Norfolk Daily News Newsroom, brought to you by Faith Health. I'm Bill Seifert. Still ahead, we have the Brownfield Livestock and Commodity Updates and the WJAG Sports Update. 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
5: Chance of thunderstorms today. Otherwise, cloudy skies with a few peaks of sun. High temperatures reach up to 92. Southwesterly winds 8 to 15 miles per hour. Mainly cloudy tonight. Chance of thunderstorms. Lows level off around 66. I'm meteorologist Jennifer Wojcicki for News Talk WJAG AM 780 and 105.9 FM. Currently 84.
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24: 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It's another very quiet start for direct cash cattle trade activity. Bids and asking prices have been elusive. While packer inquiry could pick up as the day progresses, the bulk of the week's business isn't expected until sometime Thursday or Friday. Fox beef was sharply lower at midday on light demand for solid offerings. Choice down $3.56 at $382.21. Select was $2.99 lower at $362.90. At the Ozarks Regional Stockyards in Missouri, feeder steers weighing more than 700 pounds sold $5 to $10 higher. Heifers were not well tested. Steer and heifer calves weighing less than 700 pounds were $6 to $12 higher, with spots of $20 higher. The USDA says demand was good on a moderate supply. Medium and large one feeder steer, 650 to 664 pounds, brought $426 to $442. Medium and large one feeder heifer, 601 to 618 pounds, brought $395 to $411. Cash hogs had no comparison at midday with solid negotiated purchases. The cash hog market has had a relatively strong start to the week. Processors have been moving decent numbers. The industry continues to monitor demand both on the global market and domestically. While there have been some bright spots when it comes to global demand for U.S. pork, there are concerns about long-term strength. Summer grilling season is in full swing, and with pork's competitive price in the retail space, it could help boost domestic demand. Fares and gilts at the National Daily Direct had a weighted average of 96.89. It's 97.26 for the Western Corn Belt. At Illinois, slaughter sows were steady with moderate demand for heavy offerings at $41 to $52. Fares and gilts were steady with moderate demand for moderate offerings at $57 to $67. And pork values were higher at midday, up $1.07 at $98.98. Bellies jumped nearly $10 to start the day. I'm Megan Grebner, Brownfield Ag News.
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14: Soybeans are mostly lower, corn and cattle are down, hogs are up. I'm John Perkins with a Brownfield Market Update. 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Soybeans are now mixed, mostly lower, adjusting spreads. USDA did confirm the sale of old and new crop U.S. soybeans to China. Bean oil still up on strength in crude oil, but gains are evaporating right now due to contracts maybe being a little bit overbought. The developing crop could see some stress, though, from a hotter, drier pattern in some key growing areas. August beans are now a quarter cent lower at 11.93 and three quarters. September's down three at 11.84. August bean meal's 390 lower at 312.30. August bean oil's up 207 at 70.66. Corn's down today. The duration and impact of the expected heat dome in parts of the Corn Belt continues to be a question mark. Ethanol production was down slightly on the week, but up on the year, and stocks fell to their lowest level of 2026. September corn's 9.25 lower at 434.5. December's down 8.5 at 455.75. Wheat's seen some profit-taking, but watching the impact of the hot, dry weather on crops in the plains and parts of Europe. September Chicago's 8.25 lower at 610.25. September Kansas City's down 6.75 at 646. Live and feeder cattle are down ahead of this week's direct business. Box beef sharply lower at midday. August live's 210 lower at 236.32. October's down 152 at 232.50. August feeders are down 95 at 359.70. And as for the hogs, they are supported by this week's wholesale business, up sharply again at midday today. Cash markets continue to be extremely quiet. August is 232 higher at 99.25. October's up 335 at 85. John Perkins, Brownfield.
1: 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Pat Cavay has the WJAG Sports Update next.
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20: 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After producing the extra innings walk-off win back on Monday, the Norfolk Motor Company seniors returned to the diamond yesterday for a doubleheader matchup with Grand Island home Federal Bank. It was a rough night for Norfolk, who surrendered 4 runs in the top of the first inning and a 9-4 game one loss before giving up a 5 spot in the top of the seventh to drop game 2 10-2. Speaking afterwards, head coach Colby Mersney felt the biggest difference between Monday's outing and yesterday's was that Grand Island was locked in for the full 14 innings of both contests.
12: Our brand of baseball is fill up the strikes and limited free passes, playing error-free baseball, and then manufacturing a few runs here and there for our offense. And I just feel like they just beat us on every aspect of that. And sometimes you just have to tip your cap. I thought their pitcher did a phenomenal job, both of them, that Nelson and that Ruiz did a phenomenal job of mixing the three-pitch mix in, kind of keeping us off balance at the plate. And then they just capitalized on our errors that we had in the field.
20: In other Legion baseball action from yesterday, starting on the junior side, Dakota Valley out of South Dakota came out with a 9-4 win over Equity Bank Post 55 of Pender. The O'Neill Irish down Albion Cornerstone Bank 11-4. And Plainview blitzed the Tri-County Titans 20-0. On the senior side, the O'Neill Irish blanked Albion Cornerstone Bank 7-0, while A.J. Hobbs blasted 2 homers and drove in 6 as the Tri-County Titans beat Plainview 9-7. At the college side, Nebraska baseball is adding to their 2027 recruiting class and is staying in-state to do so, as Colton Williams announced his commitment to the Huskers back on Monday. During this past year with Millard West, Williams is one of the Wildcats' most reliable arms, posting a 1.07 ERA with 34 strikeouts across 32 and two-thirds innings, while also having a 1.46 batting average and limited plate appearances. Finally, a former Northeast Nebraskan received recognition yesterday as Wayne State football alum Troy Pribnow was inducted into the NSIC Hall of Fame. A Scribner-Snyder native, Pribnow played 5 seasons with the Wildcats, becoming the program's first All-American since 1993 after leading the league in sacks, tackles for loss, forced fumbles, and fumble recoveries while helping Wayne State to their only NCAA Division II playoff berth his senior season. He becomes the 10th Wildcat to be inducted into the NSIC Hall of Fame. That's a look at sports. I'm Pat Cavay.
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26: I'm Lauren Simonetti, and this is the Fox Business Report.
27: Stocks are lower in afternoon trading, with the Dow tumbling on escalating Middle East tensions, and oil prices are jumping and driving inflation fears. West Texas Intermediate crude is nearing $76 a barrel, the highest level in 3 weeks. Higher oil prices complicate the Fed's interest rate path. And speaking of the Fed, this afternoon, investors will be digesting the minutes of the Fed's first monetary policy meeting in June under Kevin Warsh. For clues on the trajectory trajectory of interest rates. Shares of oil giant Chevron and ExxonMobil are gaining ground as oil prices surge. Tech stocks are losing steam, with the Magnificent Seven big cap tech stocks mostly lower, led by Tesla and Meta. And shares of Broadcom are surging over 4% after Apple announced plans to spend upwards of $30 billion on U.S.-made chips from the chip maker. That's your Fox Business Report. I'm Hillary Barsky, invested in you.
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28: You can tell when family members are sick, even if they say they feel fine. They just don't behave right. Well, animals aren't much different. Dee Griffin is with the University of Nebraska's Great Plains Veterinary Educational Center. He says when cattle feel ill, they are genetically programmed to do everything they can to not look sick. In the food chain, if an animal looks sick, predators consider it easy prey. Griffin says to get to know your cattle when they're calves. Spend some time with them so they trust you and not hide.
1: Kneel down. When you kneel down, you change your physical presence. So those calves will come up and try to sniff at you. Move slow, avoid loud noises, those kinds of things. And spend enough time with them that when you step in the pen, they don't spook and all run to the back. Such that when you walk in the pen, they'll look at you with those eyes about, I don't feel good today. Can you help me?
28: Griffin says cattle will look depressed, hold their heads down, and not eat much. Their appetite usually goes down before their temperatures go up. Griffin advises cattle owners to keep a stethoscope handy. He says you can see animals breathe, but listening to the air move inside them helps you determine if you're dealing with a respiratory illness.
1: When they're breathing fast, it may be because they have pneumonia, or it may be that they're just excited. And if they're breathing really fast, you hear the air a little bit louder. But if they have inflammation, when the blood moves into their lungs, as the airways change, that air turbulence becomes much louder, almost like you're trying to whistle.
28: The longer it takes to get them treated, the greater the complications. Allow plenty of time each day to check on your cattle, so when you see a change in behavior, you can take action. Find more tips for detecting sick cattle at livingthecountrylife.com. 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
9: A growing source of income for landowners in Nebraska is hunting rights. Extension ag economist Jim Jansen talks about how ag landowners can enhance their profitability by leasing exclusive rights for hunters and certain types of game on their land.
6: So each year, the University of Nebraska, as part of the annual farm real estate survey, takes a look at what we call a new or emerging issue present in the farm real estate industry, farming and ranching real estate industry. In prior years, we've looked at things like the type of leases, provisions related to crop shares, provisions related to flexible cash leases. And given that some of the farm and ranches are a little bit tighter financially this year, we thought we'd take maybe a look at what are some alternative ways to generate revenue or funds from our property. And this can go for absentee landowners as well. Well, one of the things that we can do in our state, which we obviously have a very rural-based state that has a lot of wildlife present, is renting out the hunting rights associated with a parcel of ground. So you might own the land, you might farm it, you might rent it to someone else that farms it or ranches it. The key thing is, though, you reserve the right, and you are renting that right to a third party to hunt different types of wild game. So we might be talking about things like antelope or deer, waterfowl. Some of the other things included pheasants, turkey, and then we group the rest as other game. Overall, based on the survey responses that were sent in, the majority of people that reported on the survey found about almost 50% were renting out some type of rights related to either antelope or deer hunting. The second one that followed that was waterfowl, and not quite 20%, and then the third one was deer. Now, within each of the different regions of the state that we call agricultural statistic districts, we did see some variation. For example, the highest rate of interest for waterfowl hunting, so things like duck or geese, things like that, we've seen that even in the Northwest and also some of the parts of the East Platte Valley. So think like the East and Central District. Some of the hot spots that we've seen for hunting were deer, were primarily in the North to Northeast. And some of the geographical features or factors or forces are why we see the type of wildlife we do and why people are willing to pay. So what are the features or forces that are contributing value to hunting, leasing out hunting wildlife? Some of the leading factors we've seen were including the vegetative cover and proximity to water. So that accounted for over half of the reasons on why people would want to, why do I want to lease your ground? Well, it's next to the Platte River, or it has certain factors or features, maybe the presence of brush or trees. Hillside, to think of what features or forces would make a site to be ideal. Well, those sites or features are conducive to wildlife, but also maybe conducive to setting up a deer blind, for example. So we took a look at what can someone charge someone else? What can you lease out the hunting rights for a property? And the detail that we looked at, we just looked at, we grouped responses by a financial range. We found that about not quite two-thirds of the responses, we had people reporting a value between zero to not quite $2,500. And then a little less than 30% of responses, we had a range somewhere between, say, $2,500 to not about $5,000. What this means is we typically see someone charge a sum of money. You gain access to the use of that property. A lot of the responses were indicating it was usually for the season. You weren't renting out, leasing the hunting rights just, say, for, you know, hunting deer on the first day of the deer season. It's hunting deer for the duration of the season for deer or whatever wild game someone might be hunting. But this was part of the special feature survey that the University of Nebraska conducts in tandem with the Nebraska Farm Real Estate Survey. If you'd like to find some additional information, you can always take a look at the Farm Real Estate Report that was issued in late June of 2025. The website is cap.unl.edu/real estate.
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12: Chance of thunderstorms today. Otherwise, cloudy skies with a few peaks of sun. High temperatures reach up to 92. Southwesterly winds 8 to 15 miles per hour. Mainly cloudy tonight. Chance of thunderstorms. Lows level off around 66. I'm meteorologist Jennifer Wojcicki from News Talk WJAG AM 780 and 105.9 FM. Currently 84.
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15: South Korea's imports of Australian beef have already hit 90% of their safeguard volume, meaning tariffs on the Australian product will soon jump to 24% through the end of the year, according to U.S. Meat Export Federation Vice President for Asia-Pacific, Ji-Hae Young.
16: Australian beef has become more price competitive due to the tight U.S. beef supplies, and importers moved early to secure frozen lean beef in anticipation of an early safeguard trigger. As of June 30th, about 93% of the safeguard volume had been utilized, and the safeguard is expected to be triggered by mid-July this year. In the past, the safeguard period after the trigger was relatively short, so importers generally continued without major adjustment. But this year, the market may need to manage nearly half a year of chilled beef demand after the safeguard trigger.
15: This provides a strong opportunity for U.S. chilled beef.
16: Now, nearly 90% of the 125,000 metric tons imported through May was frozen. So the greatest impact is expected to be on Australian chilled Wagyu and chilled grain-fed beef product. As a result, U.S. beef is expected to gain the most opportunity in retail chains. The major retail chains and e-commerce channels have already begun securing U.S. chilled beef in preparation for large-scale promotion after the Australian beef safeguard is triggered.
15: Korea is seeing growing interest in prime beef cuts, but not the ones typically sought by U.S. consumers.
16: Mostly chuck eye roll, top blade, whip finger, boneless short rib, so most of the Korean barbecue items are sold in prime.
15: Starting this year, U.S. beef now has tariff-free access to South Korea. 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For the U.S. Meat Export Federation, I'm John Harith.
0: Soybeans and corn are lower, hogs are higher, cattle futures have turned mixed. I'm John Perkins with a Brownfield Market Update. Speed wins. That's why Stein is focused on delivering higher-yielding genetics faster than the competition, and why they release more new Enlist E3 lines than any other company. Stein has yield. Soybeans have turned lower today on profit-taking and technical selling. The USDA did confirm the sale of old and new crop U.S. soybeans to China this morning. That has led to some buy-the-rumor, sell-the-fact-type activity. It's taken a while to get there, though. Beans have started the day firm, turned mixed pretty quickly, and again are now modestly lower. The developing crop could see some stress from a hotter, drier pattern in some growing areas. August beans are down 3/4 at 11.93. September's 3 3/4 lower at 11.83 1/4. August bean meal's down 3.90 at 3.12.30, also on profit taking. But with strength in crude oil today, as it looks like the ceasefire between the United States and Iran is moot, August bean oil is up 212 at 70.71. Corn's lower. The duration and full impact of the expected heat dome in parts of the Corn Belt continues to be a question mark. Ethanol production was down slightly on the week, but up on the year, and stocks fell to their lowest level of 2026. September's 8 1/4 lower at 435 1/2, and December corn 7 1/2 lower at 456 3/4. And wheat's seeing some profit-taking and technical selling today as it watches the impact of hot, dry weather on crops in the U.S. plains and parts of Europe. There's also position squaring ahead of Friday's USDA supply, demand, and production numbers. Ahead of that, though, tomorrow we get the USDA's weekly export sales update. September Chicago wheat's 9 1/4 lower at 609 1/4. Cotton and rice also seeing some profit taken today. Most active December cotton's down 78 at 80.51. Most active September rice is up 4 at 13.66 1/2. Live cattle have turned mixed, and feeders are now higher, with feeders taking the lead on this lower move in corn. The trade continues to wait for this week's widespread direct cash cattle business. Some light trade has occurred, but not enough to establish a trend. Last reported set of asking prices were at $400 on the dress basis in eastern Nebraska. Box beef is down sharply at midday today. August live's now up 5 at 238.47. October's 32 higher at 234.35. August feeders are up 230 at 362.95. September's $2.30 higher at 359.70. And has been true for much of the session, hogs are up, supported by this week's wholesale business. Pork carcass cutout value was higher again at midday on Friday. The major direct market opening had no comparison this morning, and it's been a pretty quiet week for cash hog business overall. August is up 285 at 99.77. October is 402 higher at 85.67. John Perkins, Brownfield.
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1: Well, okay, all right, soon now, here we go there now, what a wall on your phone. 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
2: It's 12:54, time for today's auction block. 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Lots will begin to close on Sunday, July 12th at 6 o'clock. 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No shipping with this auction as well. A lot of items on page one that are going for a dollar, including a galvanized four-quart pork can, a Victorian-style rocking chair with lion head carvings. It is a restoration project piece. They do want that noted as well. There's also a red kerosene lamp with chimney currently going for a dollar, and a wall electric clippers also for a dollar. A little bit more at $2. A lot of those items too, including a primitive rug beater. There's an antique oak picture frame, a green glass floor vase, which is 16 inches tall. That's currently going for $2. A little bit more at $3. You have two blue Pyrex cake pans. They're quart size. Also at, it looks like, $4 now. 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Also coming in a little bit cheaper, that $4, again, a Red Ruby Cape Cod butter dish. And your high-priced items on page one, they come in at $6. 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
2: And here are your funeral announcements for Wednesday, July the 8th. Services for Janice E. Stephen, Steffen, age 84, of Constance, will be at 10:30 tomorrow at St. Joseph's Catholic Church. Visitation will be an hour prior to services at the church. Services for Carol Gustman, G-U-S-T-M-A-N, age 77, of Norfolk, will be at 10:30 on Friday at Trinity Lutheran Church in Martinsburg. Visitation will be from 4 to 7 tomorrow at the church. Services for Ruth Sands, S-A-N-D-S, age 78, of Laurel, will be at 11 o'clock on Friday at Faith Community Church. Visitation will be from 10 o'clock until service time at the church. Services for Dennis Dean Engsted, E-N-G-S-T-E-D-T, age 90, of Crofton, will be at 10:30 on Saturday at Wint's Funeral Home. Visitation will be an hour prior to services at the funeral home. And services for Carolyn Poon, Poon Jetner Brady, B-R-A-D-Y, age 77 of Norfolk,

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6: Deal or no deal? I'm Lisa Brady, Fox News. President Trump says Iran's latest leaders appear to be more rational, but that he thinks negotiating with them may be a waste of time.
7: And I think more than anything else is I got to know him. And I'm not sure I want to make a deal with them. We can play games, but I'm not sure I want to make a deal. Let's just finish the job.
6: Wrapping up a NATO summit in Turkey, the president also says the U.S. may hit Iran again tonight after strikes last night in response to attacks on commercial ships in the Strait of Hormuz. But he's steering clear of any suggestion of full-blown conflict, telling reporters whatever happens will happen quickly. A federal judge just ruling that author E. Jean Carroll can be paid in her civil case against the president, who before his re-election was found liable for sexually abusing her in 1996 and defaming her after she went public with the allegation.
8: Lawyers for President Trump say he can't pay E. Jean Carroll the $5 million civil judgment she was awarded because proceedings are still pending before the Supreme Court. The president is asking the court for a rehearing. Last month, the court declined to hear his appeal, leaving intact the 2023 jury verdict that stemmed from Carroll's successful assault lawsuit against Trump.
6: Fox's Tony J. Powers, no word yet on a possible rehearing by the high court. A now former Wisconsin judge gets no time behind bars after ushering a Mexican immigrant out of her courtroom, evading ICE agents.
9: Former Milwaukee County Judge Hannah Dugan is spared a prison sentence, even probation, receiving only a $5,000 fine after jurors convicted her last year of obstructing federal immigration agents for helping an illegal immigrant. In her court on a battery charge, dodged the ICE agents. Federal prosecutors sought over a year prison sentence, arguing that Dugan abused the authority of her office to interfere with federal law enforcement.
6: Fox's Jeff Benasso. Dugan telling the judge she's just a public servant trying to maintain the decorum and safety of the courtroom. 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
14: From the WJAG and Norfolk Daily News newsroom, I'm Bill Seifert. The Norfolk City Council approved the purchase of a 20-acre property Monday that city officials said would support the future expansion of the city's wastewater treatment system. The council approved an agreement to purchase the property at 804 East Monroe Avenue for $495,000. Council member Justin Webb asked when infrastructure work in the area could begin. City engineer Steve Ramish outlined the timeline for the project.
19: You're going to see multiple agreements starting to come through here in the next 3 to 4 months. I would expect the federal grant is supposed to be in the ground by the end of 2029, or at least we're supposed to be sequencing maybe the first two phases of a three-phase project into the ground by the end of 2029. So that's pretty quick. I'd say a project of this magnitude, typically probably 4 to 5, 6 years to get it in the ground.
14: The council voted to approve the purchase agreement. That's news from the WJAG and Norfolk Daily News newsroom. I'm Bill Seifert. For these stories and more, go to WJAG.com.
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20: Chance of thunderstorms today. Otherwise, cloudy skies with a few peaks of sun. High temperatures reach up to 92. Southwesterly winds 8 to 15 miles per hour. Mainly cloudy tonight. Chance of thunderstorms. Lows level off around 66. I'm meteorologist Jennifer Wojcicki from News Talk WJAG AM 780 and 105.9 FM. Currently 84.
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3: Iran might be in for another rough night. I'm Lisa Brady, Fox News. After U.S. strikes over commercial ships being targeted.
4: The president has said to them very simply, the Strait of Hormuz is going to be open.
3: And Vice President J.D. Vance says whenever that's violated, the U.S. military will respond.
4: That's the deal. They can either follow it or they can have exactly what happened to them last night. It's just going to keep on happening until they open up that lane and stop shooting at ships. It's simple.
3: Vance taking questions moments ago during a stop in Milwaukee as part of an ongoing federal fraud crackdown. After the president told reporters earlier he thinks a ceasefire deal is over and suggesting based on Iran's recent behavior, he's not sure he wants to make a deal, but also still defending the mission.
5: I have to make sure of one thing, that we don't have lunatics having control over nuclear weapons. So we have that now. There's no way they have a nuclear weapon.
3: Taking questions as he wrapped up a NATO summit in Turkey.
6: He arrived at the Turkish presidential compound saying how unhappy he was with NATO. President Trump leaves apparently much more satisfied.
7: There was tremendous unity in that room.
6: Seemingly pleased at how allies are working towards equalizing defense spending with the United States.
3: Fox's Jonathan Savage in Ankara. The president notifying Congress he intends to revoke Syria's label as a state sponsor of terrorism. This after a meeting with Syria's new leader on the sidelines of the summit. Lawyers for President Trump are appealing a federal judge's new order that writer E. Jean Carroll can collect more than $5 million awarded to her after the then former president was found liable over sexual abuse and defamation claims. Trump lawyers have argued Carroll can't be paid while a case is still pending before the U.S. Supreme Court, which declined to hear an appeal last month, but the president is asking for a rehearing. Now his lawyers are also appealing today's ruling about payment. In the meantime, America is listening to Fox News. Here she comes!
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12: 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Police Captain Michael Bauer reports that officers were called to the scene just before 9 p.m. where they located the boy who was bleeding from the face. According to Bauer, witnesses told officers that three males arrived at the location and assaulted the boy. The witnesses also provided video of the incident and the license plate of the vehicle the suspects arrived in. The victim was transported to a local hospital where he was diagnosed with a fractured facial bone and possible concussion. Officers identified two of the three suspects, 18-year-old Selvin Quintilla Segundo of Crete and 18-year-old Oscar Dunas Jr. of Norfolk. Both were contacted and arrested on suspicion of first-degree assault. Bauer said the investigation is ongoing as officers are working to identify the third suspect. Anyone with any information is asked to contact the Norfolk Police Division.
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15: Chance of thunderstorms today. Otherwise, cloudy skies with a few peaks of sun. High temperatures reach up to 92. Southwesterly winds 8 to 15 miles per hour. Mainly cloudy tonight. Chance of thunderstorms. Lows level off around 66. I'm meteorologist Jennifer Wojcicki for News Talk WJAG AM 780 and 105.9 FM. Currently 84.
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0: looks like she's aged well. To be fair, she's aged well. You know, ladies, don't get drawn into all this. Like, do all this stuff. I'm begging you, please, don't do all this stuff to your faces that people are doing now with all the Botox and the injections. It doesn't. It's not good. Okay, we all can just age gracefully. Kamala looks good for her age. To be fair, AOC would do better in the perception of the audience on stage. And this is going to sound superficial, but people are superficial. She would do better because she's prettier.
1: People would like her more. I mean, look, I mean, JFK, I'm going to protect you because inevitably the headline's going to be sexist Buck Sexton. JFK was better looking than Nixon. And, I mean, that's the great example of radio versus TV. You listened, you thought Nixon won, you watched, you thought Kennedy won. I think people are giving AOC a better benefit than she deserves. Kamala wasn't awful at all in the Trump debate that she had. I'm not saying you liked her. I don't think AOC... When has she ever really been pushed on a public setting where she didn't know questions in advance? I think she would do worse than Kamala. I really do. This is a fun debate. When we come back, we'll go back, I'm betting, into Iran, more on Graham Plattner, the Charlie Kirk third day of the assassination trial. Preliminary evidence is all being put out there. All of that going on next.
2: Speaking truth and having fun. Clay Travis and Buck Sexton.
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0: and I am all for Team Norway at this point.
1: Wow, the Vikings will row their way to victory. I'm going to tell you, Steve, that would be a heck of a prediction. So let's see how that one goes.
0: If I'm right, it's amazing.
1: Of course. We'll only remind
2: France,
1: everybody.
2: France, by the way, Buck, France, Spain, Argentina, England are the top four. Then Norway as the fifth most likely to win the World Cup at this point.
1: There you go. Yeah. Steve Yates, everybody, go check out Nation States with Yates.
0: We'd all watch.
1: There we go. Thank you so much, Steve.
0: Thank you.
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8: Hey everyone, you're hanging with Henry. We are at the Madison County Fair. I'm with Pat Cavey. We'll be walking around talking to the kids for the 4-H exhibit and just seeing what there is going on at the Madison County Fair. And let's start off at 4 p.m., the 4-H Livestock Judging Contest. That'll be on the south side of the Livestock Arena. Then from 6 to 10 p.m., the Heart of America Carnival will be open. And looking at some of the rides, I wish I was younger, right? Because I can't handle the rides anymore. Being 28, you know, I'm old. I feel old. My back hurts just thinking about it. But the kids are going to have a good time, so make sure they go out and check that out. Plus, at 7:10, it's 4-H night. And at 7:30, the Mid-States Championship Rodeo on 4-H night is going to be happening. We'll be out in the grandstand as well. We're giving away some money to some 4-H and maybe some FFA things, too. So keep that in mind. And then at 10 p.m. till about 1 a.m., DJ Kramer and Dance is going to be happening at the Activity Center. Plus, you can see all the booths and all the things. You can check out the school art exhibit, all that fun stuff. It's good to see. Hey, don't forget, if you check out the school art exhibit, there's going to be a computer there. So that way you can see the kids' art if you don't want to go up and down the stairs. Just remember to treat the computer with respect, right? Anyway, we are at the Madison County Fair. We'll talk to you later.
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2: Subscribe to the YouTube page. We're going to have 3 hours of the show in the near future on the YouTube page. Cool things like when the White House is having live press briefings, when we are playing the audio for you on the radio feed, you'll be able to watch the video of President Trump or J.D. Vance is speaking right now. Any of these video events that are live that are occurring during the course of the show, boom, we're going to be able to show you that video. I think it's going to be really cool. And obviously there's going to be a lot of short clip versions of the show if you're out and about. And if you're just trying to share, let's say, with your kids or grandkids, Buck's son is only a little over one. The primary way that I share news stories now with my 18-year-old, who is the oldest in the family, going to be going off to college this fall, I grab things that I see on social media that I think he would respond to, short videos, whatever they are, and I send it to him, knowing that that's pretty much the way that his generation is going to communicate. Now, you can fight against it, and you can say, boy, I wish there was more depth of knowledge, all those things. But if you got a 2-minute clip, and you know you can get 2 minutes of attention from your son or daughter, your grandson or your granddaughter, we're going to now be providing that for this program. Now, I want you guys to hang out with us for 3 hours every day. Video, audio, wherever you are, I want you to spend 3 hours with us. We know everybody's busy. So I want you to be able to get information every way you possibly can. Go subscribe to the YouTube page. I think you're going to be impressed with what we are producing there in the days, the weeks, and months ahead. So, my name, Clay Travis, Buck Sexton. Boom, type it in on YouTube. It's easy to subscribe, and you will be having access to video versions of all of this. Okay, Steve, big question, Buck, is I still think, what is the exit strategy for the situation in Iran? Let's say we go into Karg Island, right? My concern is, and you've hit on this a lot, we are dealing with fundamentalists who hate us. How do we get out of Karg Island if we put boots on the ground and we take over Karg Island? We know what happened in Afghanistan, how disastrous that withdrawal was. We know what happened in Iraq. That's my concern. I'm curious what you would say about this, and we can talk about it when we come back here in a moment. But what is the exit strategy by which we are able to get out if we go in?
1: Well, I'll say this, which is a great dodge from your question, which we'll have to hold everybody through the break to get real answers on the other side. But the problem with having an exit strategy is at some point you actually have to exit. And those are not the same thing. You can have an idea as to what you'd like it to look like, but the enemy gets more than just a vote in this process, and it can get very messy. And for a lot of people, Trump had a very clear promise. No, he's calling this a military operation. He won't call it a war. Once you start having troops on the ground, and if we start losing people, that's a war. Everyone knows that's a war. Trump said no, so we'll talk about this more.
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17: Soybeans and corn were lower Wednesday. Cattle finished mixed and hogs closed higher. I'm John Perkins with a Brownfield Market Update. 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Soybeans were down on profit-taking and technical selling. The USDA confirmed the sale of old and new crop U.S. soybeans to China Wednesday morning. That led to some buy-the-rumor, sell-the-fact activity, even if it was a little bit delayed. The developing crop, though, could see some stress from hotter, drier weather in some key growing areas. August beans were down a half at 11.93 and a quarter. September was 3.5, lower at 11.83 and a half. August bean meal was down 390 at 312.30, but with the strength in crude oil, August bean oil was up 226 at 70.85. Corn was down in profit-taking. The duration and full impact of the expected heat dome in parts of the Corn Belt continue to be question marks. Ethanol production was down slightly on the week, but up on the year, and stocks fell to their lowest level of 2026. September was 8.75 lower at 435, and December corn was down 8 at 456 and a quarter. Wheat also saw profit-taking, but it's watching the impact of hot, dry weather on crops in the U.S. plains and parts of Europe. September Chicago was down 10.75 at 607.75. September Kansas City was 7.5 lower at 645.25. September Minneapolis was 2.25 lower at 630.75. Live cattle were down and feeders were mixed, getting ready for this week's direct business. Megan Grebner's got more on that in just a bit. August live was down 80 at 237.62. October was 47 lower at 233.55. August feeders were up $1.40 at $3.6205. September was $1.25 higher at $3.5865. And with the recent trend in pork, August hogs were up $2.72 at $99.65. October was $3.87 higher at $85.52. Megan Grebner's got that full look at cash livestock after this.
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20: It was another quiet day for direct cash cattle trade activity. Bids do remain elusive. Some asking prices were noted in Nebraska at $400 dressed. Significant trade volume looks like it's going to hold out until sometime Thursday or Friday. Box beef was sharply lower with light demand for solid offerings. Choice down 457 at 381.20. Select was 280 lower at 363.09. Estimated cattle slaughter was 108,000 head. Cash hogs closed higher with a solid negotiated run. Barrows and gilts at the National Daily Direct up $1.37. With a weighted average of 97.79, the Iowa Minnesota closed $1.99 higher with a weighted average of 98.56. The Western Corn Belt up $1.55 with a weighted average of 98.19. Pork values closed firm up 25 cents at 98.16. Hams and bellies were both up, and estimated hog slaughter was 483,000 head. I'm Megan Grebner for Brownfield.
15: That's your Brownfield commodity update brought to you by Mitchell Equipment of Atkinson and Humphrey.
1: Welcome back to Clay and Buck. What's going to happen with Karg Island? Is Trump going to hit Iran again tonight? Very important questions. But I'm going rogue right now. That's what I'm just going to start calling it, Clay, when I want to throw something random in the mix. I'm going rogue for a minute here on the show because I may be flying in just a matter of days. And I think this is going to get a lot of people, this is going to get a lot of people fired up. There is a, by the way, it's your favorite, Clay, Southwest Airlines.
2: Oh, yeah.
1: It is. So I know what side of this you're taking. New York Post reporting that Southwest Airlines has issued a Dallas-based airline posted the following message on Threads. You won't get off the plane faster by standing up 0.001 seconds after the seatbelt sign turns off. This is about the practice, I'd never heard it called this before, of aisle jumping.
2: Yeah.
1: Now, this is more complicated than some people think. Because I agree you won't get off the plane faster. However, who among us has not experienced the, oh, I am going to just sit like a civilized person until it's close to me to get up, you know, it's close to my turn to get up in the plane to depart and get off the aircraft, and I'm about to stand up now and pull from my overhead bin, perhaps, my one bag, because I'm a civilized person who doesn't bring 10 bags with him, and I try to get up, and then you have that rush. It's like the running of the bulls at Pamplona. Everyone's just trying to push past you. The barbarians rushing through the gate while you, trying to be civilized, are all of a sudden deeply inconvenienced, and it's quite rude. Where do you come down? What is the proper thing to do when you land? By the way, not clapping, okay? We don't clap that we're not all dead. Beyond that, that's point one. Point two, should everyone, if you try to sit, what about the people who still stand up in the aisle?
2: Everyone, I will civilize all airline travel with several basic rules, and I'm 100 billion% right on this, and if you disagree, you are in the wrong. First of all, everyone exits in their row order. There are subtle variations that could change. For instance, I'll give you one, right? General rule, and then there are exceptions. Sometimes, on Southwest flights, and I have, not trying to brag here, currently 2.5 million Southwest airline points. I should get to shake the hand of every pilot every time I'm on a Southwest airline. So I'm not kidding about this. In my Southwest Airlines account, I have 2.5 million Southwest airline points. That has to put me in 99.9 percentile of Southwest Airlines flyers. Get off in the order in which your seats are there. Do not try to skip ahead. Exception. Sometimes they will come on and say, hey, there are 20 people on this flight that have to catch a connecting flight. We're asking everybody to remain seated so people who have to immediately go to catch a flight can get off first. That's civil.
1: And you know people cheat, though, on that, right? Which I think, but if you cheat, if you're one of those people, by the way,
2: yes,
1: a special place in hell for you. When you pretend you have a connection so you can just smoke on by everybody on the plane, I'm not saying everyone does that. I'm saying there's always one or two. When they go by two, you can kind of tell.
2: Most people are going to agree with me on that. Second point, you should never check a bag ever. I'm just going to be straightforward on this. I don't know if you sign off on this. There are a lot of women who are going to be angry about this one. Buck, I would be fine going into any city that I am going into and just buying a new shirt and a new pair of shorts. You can go to Old Navy and you can buy 40 shirts and 8 pairs of pants and it costs like $26, okay? Like, you can make up a whole brand new wardrobe with
1: I was in New York for a media event for us, so with Barrett Media was great, but I forgot to bring like person with a job clothing, which was not wise on my part. All I had were like sweatpants, t-shirts and shorts, cuz you know that's how I roll. I went into this place, Clay, I swear, first time ever in my life that was near our studio. I just typed in closest place I can get, like, pants. Uniqlo? I went in there. Have you ever been in one of these places
2: before? I know the brand, but what did it cost you to buy new clothes?
1: I bought pants for, like, $30.
2: Yeah.
1: And they were nice, by the way. They're very nice. But beyond that, I've also never felt so old in my life. I feel like everyone shopping in there was, like, 16. And I was, like, the old guy, like, do these pants have a tight hem? Can someone explain to me whether there's an elastic waistband version?
2: Unless you are a fashion model, no one cares what you wear that much, right? Like, I understand if you are the head of Gucci. Like, what clothes you travel with matter. People are going to judge you for it. You can go buy off the rack and you will be fine. The standing and waiting for your bag like a member of cattle and hoping that somebody remembered to put it on. God forbid you're having to go to another airport and hope that your bag gets there so that you can wear whatever crappy clothes you happen to pack. It's not worth it. Pack less. If you have to buy something, clothes don't cost that much. All right? So one bag, put it in the overhead. If you can't travel with one, and look, if you're going to, if you're going away to college for 8 months, you should drive in a car, right? Like, you can't go to college, or if you're moving to a new city, I'm not talking about that. I'm talking about going for somewhere for like a vacation or a weekend trip. Here's
1: We got off the topic though of so what do you do on the plane when someone's
2: I immediately stand up.
1: So you're a quick stander. You're a quick stander.
2: Well, I always go aisle. So I'm getting old. I want to stand up and I want to stretch out the hamstrings and everything else. I unbuckle the minute. You know what happened to me this past flight that I took over to Mount Rushmore this weekend, Buck? A woman flight attendant came around. So you know when they say put your phone in airplane mode?
1: Yeah.
2: I never put my phone in airplane mode.
1: No one does it.
2: Okay.
1: No one does it. Yeah.
2: The flight attendant stood over me and made me put my phone in airplane mode.
1: Yeah, she knew who you were. She was a lib, and she enjoyed every second of it.
2: She said, sir, is your phone in airplane mode? I was like, yeah, we're fine. She said, let me see you put it in airplane mode. I've never had it happen. The woman across the aisle from me was like, I've never seen this happen. I was like, have you ever seen this happen before? A flight attendant, first of all, the airplane mode does nothing, all right? Like, you're not going to bring the plane down because your iPhone is not in airplane
1: mode. The whole thing is absurd. And we're going to get pilots who are like, but it could theoretically.
2: Ducks could also
1: fly in the engines at the same time. Like, we can't worry about this, all right? That's crazy. Okay, but I have one more for you. Since we're talking about the quick standers, which is a thing that I've just made up, which should probably catch on, because that's what it's a quickstand, right? You, instead of quicksand, you immediately stand up as soon as the plane lands, like right away. The people who are always blocking the lane when it's not their turn, when they're boarding by, you know, like 1 through 7 or 1 through 8.
2: Yes.
1: And you're like, okay, I'm in zone 3 or I'm in zone 5. It is now my time to go up. And you're like, you're like shouldering around all these people who are right where they're supposed to walk in, and they're like, I'm zone 8. And you're like, well, is this your first time on an airplane? Is this the first time you've ever done this before? Like, if it is, that's okay, but if it's not, we have to have a talk.
2: Yeah, you're blocking everything. It's a bad problem. Southwest has done away with the A, the B, the C, which I thought worked pretty well, and now they have all these zones. Nobody has any idea. It's like Nam out there. One more for you, Buck. I flew Hawaiian Airlines back, and I was in a window, which is not my ideal choice, all the way back in coach. I'm not kidding. I might have had 2 inches of space for my knees. I'm 6 foot. It's not like I'm huge. I'm 6 foot. The guy in front of me reclined. We have got to end all reclining on, unless you're flying to Europe and it's like, hey, everybody's going to sleep. Reclining your seat on another man who is around normal size.
1: He might as well curl up in your lap. You know what I mean? He might as well just snuggle up to you.
2: I can't even bring down my tray then. So there are my no reclining. Don't check your bags. And no jumping to try to save 8 seconds on deplaning. And by the way, let me also add this. I'm going to give a positive. Men should offer to put bags up in the overhead bin more than men offer to put bags up in the overhead bin.
1: It's your opportunity to be an everyday hero all the time. But I will say, you will occasionally come across a female.
2: Yes.
1: Notice I didn't say lady, a female who is like insulted by the notion that she needs help. That is another thing that will happen.
2: I'm fine with that. If you're insulted because I'm too kind to you, that's on you, not me. I see some men, able-bodied men, women, and I will say, you're bringing a bag that's too big, to be fair, but they are trying to, I mean, it's like they have to muscle every ounce of their physical strength to get the bag up high enough.
1: Well, it can be dangerous for bystanders, too, because then you have the wobbly bag pusher who all of a sudden you're and like there are like women and children nearby who might get hit by this bag now.
2: My wife and your wife, not tall. It's actually it's not only in the lift. It's also quite a bit taller. If you're a normal-sized man, this is my charge to all of you. Offer to help women put their bags up more frequently. If you're in the aisle, I try to always sit in the aisle because at least you have a little bit of more movement and space. Literally the least you can do is try to help women. By the way, it's faster. Oftentimes, you know what happens, Buck? Women try to get those bags up, and then they put it in the wrong way. Right? So the overhead doesn't shut. So then they're standing up there trying to change it like 8 different ways. Especially, by the way, elderly women, even more difficult. Men should offer to help women get their bags in the overhead more than we do.
1: I think the only time I actually started to become in favor of like the Chinese social credit system that they have, where it's like every aspect of your life is data that is collated and ready for the government, is when it comes to flying, it should be almost like a driver's test. Like, you should be able to show that this isn't the first time you've ever done this, and, like, you're not going to show up at TSA with 6 Diet Coke bottles in your bag. Like, you can't bring these on the plane. And then you're not going
2: to,
1: like...
2: To be fair, it's been 25 years since 9/11. A quarter of a century, right? This is the only advantage to TSA PreCheck is, in general, people have flown on airplanes before in the TSA PreCheck line. The number of people, this is why we can't change rules. 25 years after 9/11, people, I can't bring my gun? No, it's, you can't just walk through. You just can't just walk through with your gun. Like, the rules are not that complicated. Learn them.
1: Yeah, I agree with all that. But yeah, quick standers. Getting heat from Southwest. They're saying you don't need to stand. I don't know. I think I have to establish my aisle control right away. And I think everyone knows that. Because otherwise, you just allow people to just cut past you. Because that's what they do. Because the world is a cruel, hard place. It's a jungle out there. And there are barbarians in our midst. All right. We'll close out here. Maybe we'll solve the Iran problem in the last segment of the show. 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
8: We are live at the Madison County Fair, the best week in July. Pack of A with you again, hanging out with our 4-H kiddos. I was able to snag one of them away. You've heard me call her name before for Elkhorn Valley Basketball. It's Olivia. And Olivia, first off, thanks for taking time. And just kind of what are you showing down here with the 4-H groups here during the Madison County Fair?
24: I'm showing a bucket calf and a returning bucket calf, along with a cow-calf pair and a feeder bull.
8: So talk a little bit about 4-H. You know, how did you kind of get into it growing up? Was it something your parents introduced you to? Was it something that, you know, you kind of saw at county fairs and you thought was interesting? You know, how did you get a part in this?
24: My dad has grown up doing it his whole life. He went to state fairs growing up. So I was kind of born into it, and I've enjoyed every year. And I'm kind of sad that my years are coming to an end, but I'm going to enjoy the last few years that I have.
8: Now, obviously, knowing the last name that you have, there's a lot of other family members as well. Does anyone else do 4-H with you in the family, or is this something that you just kind of ride solo on?
24: This year, I'm riding solo. My two older brothers have graduated, so they can't do it anymore. But my twin brother has not loved it as much as I have, so I'm pretty lonely this year, but it's still fun.
8: Talk about maybe doing it with those two older brothers. That had to be nice, especially when you were starting out, having them to look up to and ask questions, and then your dad as well.
24: Yes, my dad has helped me through everything. He's has a herd himself, so he knows a lot about cows. So he always prepares me before the show, asking me questions to prepare me about all the questions I'll get asked in the show.
8: That's Olivia. She'll be showing cattle down here at the Madison County Fair. We're live throughout the rest of the day with the best week in July, the Madison County Fair.
25: I'm Liz Klayman, and this is the Fox Business Report. The major averages being mixed with the Dow down sharply and having its worst day since June the 10th as the Iran ceasefire deal unravels. But the tech-heavy NASDAQ turning positive in the final minutes of trading. Tech was the best-performing sector with a rally in semiconductor-related stocks, cushioning today's losses. Surging oil prices driving inflation fears, with West Texas Intermediate crude topping $74 a barrel. Energy stocks surged as oil prices jumped. However, higher oil prices hit travel-related stocks, with shares of airlines and cruise operators falling. The Dow winners, Caterpillar, NVIDIA, and Apple. The Dow decliners, Goldman Sachs, American Express, and Sherwin-Williams. The Dow down 577 points, the Nasdaq higher by 52, S&P 500 down 21. That's your Fox Business Report. I'm Hillary Barsky, invested in you.
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2: Experience, what happened?
29: Yeah, can you hear me okay?
2: Yeah, we got you.
29: Okay, so I was in Spain yesterday, got back last night on Iberian Airlines. And the way they do it is they land and make an announcement. Everyone, please remain seated. We will make announcements on deplaning. And when we get to the gate, they say rows 1 through 5 may now get up and board. Everyone else remain seated. And they give them a minute, and then they say, now rows 6 through 10 may get up. Everyone else remain seated. And we got off of that plane in like 5 minutes. It was so organized.
2: So it works better.
29: Germany. It was crazy.
2: It works better. Thank you. I've never heard of that before, Buck. Have you ever heard like deplaning by row? I haven't ever heard of that.
1: No.
2: Thank you, Christian. That's interesting. I'm all in favor of whatever could get you on the plane and off the plane.
1: Although my father-in-law tells me, by the way, Clay, in real, who is a retired American Airlines pilot, he says that during COVID, when people started flying again, obviously, deplaning went as it should. Everyone stayed seated until the row ahead got up. It was a thing of beauty, but now it's back to chaos. So there was
2: people
1: a time.
2: Were better behaved. I wonder if that's just the quality of person that was flying early in COVID days was more considered. I don't know. More considered. Is that possible? Dave, we got a lot of variety of topics.
1: No, I think people were just scared to be close to people. I don't think it was courtesy. I think they were scared of...
2: It wasn't me. I don't think I ever stopped flying. I was flying in May of 2020. Dave in Kentucky.

0: in places that are going to kneecap these people in the best possible way and put them under some severe pressure. And we can do it without hurting the civilian population. At least that's my thought anyway. Thank you.
1: Thank you. All right, 30 seconds, Sean. Maybe 10 seconds.
2: President Trump is done with Iran's crap. Why don't they prioritize the rest of the targets and start hitting the target every hour until Iran goes on TV public and submits?
1: I just love the way you said target, Buck. I think Trump's done with fed up. I mean, I think it's an interesting point. Donnie in Florida says, what about people with bags that are too big? Yeah, how about you figure out whether it's going to fit in the overhead or not beforehand? Pack less. Help
3: what
1: women lift their bags. Be civilized.
4: Speaking truth and having fun. Clay Travis and Buck Sexton.
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11: This is a Fox News alert. More U.S. strikes on Iran. I'm Lisa Brady. The U.S. military just confirming new strikes have begun for a second night, aiming to hold Iran accountable and further degrade their ability to threaten freedom of navigation in the Strait of Hormuz. This after what CENTCOM calls unjustified aggression against commercial shipping and civilian crews. President Trump is on his way back from a NATO summit, telling reporters before leaving Turkey, negotiating with Iran may be a waste of time.
12: They want to make a deal, but they don't know how to make a deal. And then they go around shooting ships at night. I don't like that.
11: And saying earlier, he thinks a ceasefire agreement is over.
13: They're liars,

0: They're cheats. They're sick people.
1: But he also says talks can continue. Iran responded to last night's U.S. strikes by targeting U.S. military sites in the region. On the summit sidelines, President Trump telling Ukraine's President Zelensky the U.S. will allow Ukraine to build its own Patriot air defense systems to counter Russian missile attacks. Also meeting with the new president of Syria.
0: Syria's become a very stable, I mean, it's amazing in a short period of time. It's really been stabilized, and we're proud of that.
1: Later notifying Congress, the U.S. will remove Syria as a state sponsor of terrorism as part of a normalization process with the new government. The defense raising DNA questions on day three of a hearing in Utah, where a judge will decide if there's enough evidence to send Charlie Kirk's accused assassin to trial.
2: Lawyers for Tyler Robinson questioned FBI forensic examiner Amanda Baker about a towel that was found wrapped around the alleged murder weapon. She said it contained DNA from both Robinson and his ex-lover and roommate Lance Twiggs. Defense attorney Michael Burt went after her testimony, suggesting the testing was flawed.
1: Fox's Claudia Cowan at the courthouse in Provo with the preliminary hearing expected to last all week. 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
8: We're back live at the Madison County Fair, the best week in Nebraska. Pat Cavay back with you again, visiting with Marcus from Madison. And Marcus, first off, thanks for taking time to visit just a little bit. Talk a little bit about 4-H, you know, how you just kind of got into it and what you're going to be showing here over these next few days.
9: So I started 4-H when I was 10. I'm now 15, so I've been doing 4-H for 5 years. At the Madison County Fair right now, I'm showing 2 market sheep, a goat, or 3 goats. I have a barn full of poultry, so I have ducks, chickens. I also have rabbits, and that's all.
8: Man, it seems like you got a lot. What's probably your most favorite thing to show, or maybe the easiest to show for you?
9: Even though it's my first year, I think showing sheep is probably my favorite thing.
8: Why would you say that?
9: It's just really easy. They lead really well when you break them in.
8: So kind of how did you get into 4-H then? You know, everyone has a little bit of a different story. What's yours?
9: Originally, I've always lived around animals, and so it was something I wanted to try, and ever since then, it's been something I do all the time.
8: Obviously, you participate down here in Madison County Fairs 4-H. Do you go throughout the state as well, or is this just kind of the main one that you try to hit up?
9: I casually attend the state fair, the Nebraska State Fair in Grand Island, so that'd probably be the only other event I really attend.
8: Again, Marcus from Madison, going to be showing a bunch of different items down here as part of 4-H, down at the Madison County Fair, the best weekend in July.
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10: From the WJAG and Norfolk Daily News newsroom, I'm Bill Seifert. A man was found unresponsive and suffering a medical emergency on his personal watercraft on Monday on Lewis and Clark Lake. According to a news release from the Nebraska Game and Parks Commission, boaters spotted 65-year-old San Leandro of California near the South Shore area of Lewis and Clark State Recreation Area. They rescued him onto a pontoon boat, and a Crofton Fire and Rescue Ambulance took him to Avira Sacred Heart Hospital in Yankton, South Dakota, where he was pronounced dead. Nebraska Game and Parks Commission officers are investigating the incident. The USDA's national corn condition rating held over the past week as soybeans dipped slightly. 67% of U.S. corn is in good to excellent condition, which is steady. 64% of soybeans are good to excellent, down 1%. That's news from the WJAG and Norfolk Daily News Newsroom. I'm Bill Seifert. For these stories and more, go to WJAG.com.
7: Now, WJAG Skywatch weather from Weatherology.
12: Chance of thunderstorms today. Otherwise, cloudy skies with a few peaks of sun. High temperatures reach up to 92. Southwesterly winds 8 to 15 miles per hour. Mainly cloudy tonight. Chance of thunderstorms. Lows level off around 66. I'm meteorologist Jennifer Wojcicki from News Talk WJAG AM 780 and 105.9 FM. Currently 84.
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13: It's basically the top of the session, and that spurred some selling. And I don't want to steal Nick's thunder, but we've got farmers selling into this. We've got to sweep the bins ahead of harvest, and I think they're taking advantage of where prices are at. December corn fell 8 cents on the day, 4.56 and a quarter, closed near the day low and hit a 5-week high early on, and that's going to be some key technical resistance. Now, it's kind of good to see some consolidation in the market with the volatility high like it's been. It's normal to see these bigger price swings. The key is going to be how prices ultimately react tomorrow. We kind of tested that 40-day moving average support near the close, and that's going to be a key benchmark here moving forward.
14: Lane GFS model, a little cooler at noon. Did that have any impact?
13: It's a little bit of an impact, sure, but, you know, it's a weather market. Prices are going to be moving fast, and we have to take advantage of what the market gives us at any point in time there.
14: As I mentioned, soybeans, new highs for the move, then ended lower. Is this a classic buy, the rumor, sell the fact on those China soybean purchases?
13: A little bit, I think. November beans fell 5.5 cents on the day, 11.92 and a quarter, closed near the daily low, but did hit a 6-week hot and 6-week high early on. September meal fell 4.80, 309.70 near the daily low. Bean oil rose 222 points, 70.38 cents near the daily high. So China stepped in, they bought some old crop, and now that total old crop is actually above that 12 million metric ton goal. And if China can continue to even buy small purchases of beans in the last couple months of the marketing year here, that'd be a really positive sign that would help shrink up the balance sheet. And, of course, we're kind of looking at production now. We've got over 85 million acres of soybeans. Crush demand continues to be a record. Fundamentally, there's still strong support under the market, and it doesn't seem China's going to be going away anytime soon. I don't think this 25 million metric tons for new crop is priced into the market yet, and it's a fast market. We saw corn down big on the day. I think that kind of dragged beans lower. We saw volatile outside markets today, too, not boding well for bulls.
14: Yeah, I would agree with that. China purchases to date, what do you have the tally on them?
13: About 600,000 metric tons for new crop. For old crop, it's about 12.2 million metric tons. So not much over that original 12 million metric ton goal, but there's quite a bit of unknown purchases still in that unknown category for old crop.
14: Yeah, I was more interested on what the new crop tally was, and you just gave that. Wheat market set back here today. Again, did we run up into chart resistance? We ended well off the overnight highs.
13: Yeah, we lost 10 in the orders to 607 in the orders, and September SIW, September HRW lost 7.5 to 645 and a quarter. Wheat has kind of been a laggard this whole rally, and I think we're more so just following corn. I think there is some chart resistance in there as well that kind of spurred some of that profit taking that we're seeing. We're still kind of in the tail end of harvest, but we still got some of that harvest pressure going on there. That's spurring prices lower too.
14: All right. Cotton set back today as well. Was that consolidation?
13: Yeah, after yesterday's limit higher close, that really kind of came out of nowhere. There wasn't seemingly a big reason for that push higher aside from some optimism around China purchases, but nothing confirmed there. Closed 62 points lower in that December contract to 80.67 cents, near mid-range.
14: And an interesting day in the cattle. Live cattle futures not able to hold, but the feeders went below the 100-day and then kind of closed back above it. How encouraging was that?
13: That's a good sign, and I'd say that's the most positive thing that we can see over the past week in the price action in live cattle futures. Cash market remains pretty strong, especially on the feeder side of things. August FATS did lose 80 cents to 237.625. Now, they closed well off of session lows, and I think we can call this a reactionary low, but we need to see how prices respond tomorrow. If we can get any kind of close higher, I think that'd be a positive sign in FATS. Feeders closed 140 higher today at 362.05 and closed near the daily high.
14: I have not seen any cash trade really to speak of on the Fed side of things. A lot of calls are still steady to lower. But the feeder cattle, the cash index, as you mentioned, has moved back higher, I think up another over $2 today, 373.19. So hopefully that'll keep that feeder market intact. What happened in the hogs today? Oh, my gosh.
13: Yeah, we're seeing a lot of technically driven trading, I think, on the hog side of things. We saw that big down day yesterday, basically pushed it right into chart support, and bulls responded in a big way today. We closed $2.725 higher today at $99.65 near the daily high, and we did close near that technical resistance zone. So prices have been basically channeling upward in a channel, and the cash market has been somewhat supportive over that push higher. But we're probably going to encounter some technical headwinds here in the next couple of days until the cash market really responds in a positive way.
14: But I would say the funds are still short here. Do they keep covering, you think?
13: I think they're going to have to, and they're short in a big way, and usually funds are pretty one-directional, so I'd say they keep buying.
14: Thanks so much, Elaine Acree with Pro Farmer. In with our midweek cash grain update, Nick Chola, CEO of Farmers Keeper. Well, the rally in the futures early in the week in both corn and soybeans did not mean basis a weekend. Talk a little bit about that, Nick.
15: That's right. Get your futures while they're hot, but basis may be here to stay. If we look at old crop near-term basis right now for both corn and beans, we're seeing basis a lot stronger than even a week ago. Number one, that's due to shifting weather patterns, either too wet in certain areas or too hot and dry in others. But also, it's China trade. If you look at those of you guys in the river markets over there, we're seeing a lot stronger basis around those markets in anticipation for a lot of those purchases.
14: But I'm hearing processors are also trying to bid some of these soybeans away from the river.
15: Right, and that's what happens when we've had that classic battle between those two markets. It's a perfect scenario from a basis perspective for the farmer, assuming there's a crop there.
14: Have you seen a lot of farmers selling on this rally, Nick?
15: Absolutely. I would say probably today was the most transactions of corn sales that Farmers Keeper at least has done throughout the entire year so far. Guys look out there in the field and they see that they have a crop. Markets fell off after being at respectable levels a couple months ago, and now that we've crept back up, they started selling off from that. When you got good futures and you got good basis, that's a sell signal to me.
14: All right. Any other takeaways or hot bids?
15: You know, I just want to be thinking about taking off my basis risk the same way you guys think about taking off your futures risk. You see good futures prices, you make a sale. Well, basis is starting to heat up there too. It's not too early to be looking at harvest and laying off some of that basis.
14: Okay, so lock some of those basis levels in.
15: I think so.
14: Okay, sounds good. We'll talk to you next week. Nick Chola is CEO of Farmers Keeper joining us here. And when we come back, Mike Miner with Professional Ag Marketing has analysis today on AgriTalk.
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8: Pat Cavay back with you live from the Madison County Fair, best weekend in July. We're here again talking with some of the 4-H kids. We're back at the large animal building. We've got another one you've heard me call a lot. It's McKaylee out of Battle Creek. And McKaylee, we kind of talked a little bit off mic. You've been doing this for a long time. So throughout the years, what have you shown, and then what are you showing here this year?
21: I've done breeding heifers for 2 years now, and then I'll do another breeding heifer this year.
8: So kind of talk about, you know, what goes into, you know, getting ready for 4-H and how you ultimately decide, you know, this is what I'm going to show and the work you have to do to put into it.
21: I mean, it's a lot of work. We have to feed every day, rinse every day, walk every day. I mean, you put so much work into the show heifers, and you just kind of know, like, you know the right one when you look at her. Like, that's the one you want to show. That's the one. You always got to, like, break them. Sometimes they have temperament issues, and it's just a lot of work trying to break them, feed them every day, rinse them every day, and wash them every day.
8: We were talking a little bit, you know, you could come back one more year if you wanted to, you know, when do you think you'll probably make that decision, even though you're knowing that you're heading into your senior year at Battle Creek?
21: It'll probably be after State Fair. I mean, it's a lot of fun. Like, I love doing this. It's something I've always wanted to do, so I might make the decision after State Fair.
8: Is maybe how you do here in Madison going to determine that decision as well?
21: Yes, more than likely.
8: Again, that's McKaylee raising and showing large animals down here as part of 4-H. We are live at the Madison County Fair, the best weekend in July.
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22: It's kind of wrapped up their old crop program for what they need, but I think it was more the rumor that they're spitting out that they're going to buy 12 million metric tons before Xi gets here in September. That really heated things up the last couple days, I think.
14: Okay. I did not see specifically that they said they were going to buy 12 million metric tons before, what, the September 24th visit? Is that what you're saying?
22: Exactly. Yep. The rumor is that they're going to try to buy that amount before they come in September, which would be around just shy of half of their 25 million metric ton goal. That'd be what they bought total this year. That'd be a pretty big win, I think. And especially when the balance sheet only has accounted for about 16 million metric tons, probably, of Chinese purchases in it, that balance sheet would get pretty tight if they think they're going to get anywhere near that 25 million metric ton goal.
14: That's interesting, because I think the school of thought was that they might wait until harvest to catch our harvest low prices. So they're going to be buying this maybe at a little higher price then.
22: I think it might have been discouraging, too, the fact that corn pulled back so far. Soybeans kind of held in there. They tore the tariffs off, supposedly, and now we're seeing a little bit of purchasing. So we'll have some give and take, I'm sure, on it. But nonetheless, it's nice to see China back buying for the first time in the last few weeks since February. And the markets got a little bit excited about it, along with some weather premium and now Iran premium. So my big thing this summer has been, hey, you want to trade the big three items in the grain? And you've got all three of them this week. You've got China, Iran, and weather all going on, Michelle.
14: Yeah, that's right. You and I have talked about this in past podcasts. That was your trifecta, I guess, theme. Let's talk about China just a little bit more, because there's also discussion, or the Chinese Commerce Ministry said earlier this week or late last week that they were going to lower the 10% tariff on U.S. soybeans. And it sounds like rumor is we could get that announcement here this Friday, because we have trade officials that are meeting here in the U.S. this week.
22: Yeah, are you hearing any of that? A little bit. It's probably enough to impact the soybeans, but probably not quite enough still on the corn side. We're still maybe not quite as competitive as we could be even without it. So if they do tear those off, which it's up to them, right? They're the ones that control that. It'd be in their best interest to rip those off if they are going to start buying soybeans, to say the least.
14: Yeah, because these were bought by COFCO. We need to start getting more of the commercial crushers from China in here, right?
22: Exactly.
14: Yeah. So we ran up into a little chart resistance today, but do you think November beans will be able to, get a close finally above 12? Do we take out the 12-14 high or not?
22: Well, it's one thing is 12. It's another whole number. It's a big ask. We've made really nice retracement. We've retraced really well without any real corrections on this so far, which I think helps show that there probably is some additional premium coming into this market. And it's just getting held up a little bit at 12 bucks. And then you start to look over 12-14 high on the old high. The balance sheet would get really tight if China continues to think anywhere near their targeted 25 million metric ton goal. But soybeans have something that corn probably doesn't have as much of, and that's weather premium. Because if you look forward here, August is what makes the soybean market, and we've got a lot more weather to trade yet on the soybeans, where corn, a lot of pollination over the next week or two here in the United States with tassels shooting up. So that is going to start running out of time to just say, hey, how much does weather matter that much more on corn, especially with all the rain we've got here as of late. So chart-wise, 12-14. On the corn side, you've got a ton of resistance here. You've got the 200-day, you've got 50, you've got 100 moving average, another 10 cents higher. And then you've got the old low levels that you had back earlier about a month or so ago. There's a nice retracement, 50 to 61%. This 465 to 475 level on Dease corn, heck of a lot of resistance, Michelle, for us to try to get through here.
14: Yeah, there's a ton of layers there, like you say, and then you get 50% retracements. All of those things all kind of converge together. Let's talk about, before we get over to what – well, let's talk about it, and then we'll move back. What do we need to get above those resistance areas? Is it going to take – I mean, where you said we're running out of time from a weather perspective, so what is it going to take to get above that? Is China buying the only thing that could get us above that level or not?
22: Well, China buying, but more specifically, you get to Sunday night, if we've got another hot and dry 8 to 14-day forecast, I don't know how 3 weeks of a hot, dry forecast isn't going to keep putting the gas into this grain market. So that would be a really nice boost. I think that could help you break through some of those levels, Michelle. And at this point, you know, funds have had a pretty neutral to a small short position on the corn. They have some more room to run here after they get some of these cleared up. So from a fund perspective, I don't think they're that limited, that if they want to push it a little bit more, they can have some fun with it, I think.
14: They can, but you're going to get farmers selling on these rallies that cap them, don't you?
22: A little bit. I think a lot of farmers sold decently the first time that we had 470 corn, $11.50 soybeans. So I feel like there are a lot of farmers who already got their sales accomplished for pre-harvest sales. And once they kind of get that 20 to 40% sold, it's going to be pretty difficult, I think, to get that next sale is what we see until you see new levels. So I'm not too worried about new farmers selling until you make real new highs or get back above $5 on these corn.
14: Okay, well, that would help take a little pressure off the upside or let us get through some of those levels. All right, so we've talked about China. We've talked about weather. Let's talk about the third one. Looks like the ceasefire with Iran is over. Crude oil was up today. Bean oil rallied with crude oil. And so that was supportive of the bean market here today. Does it stay supportive a little bit longer or not? How does this play out?
22: Well, this seems like the first real trade that we've seen where the ceasefire being over has influenced the crude oil market, soybean oil market, in quite some time. Really, it seems like since the beginning of June, the market's just started to get desensitized to any of the news coming out of this conflict. So first spark that we've had in about a month, I would argue, and that's positive for commodity prices. Corn, soybeans specifically, helps give you a boost there. We've got different reasons why corn and soybeans maybe are getting some buying lately, but it's always odd to me how those two kind of line up with each other, with buying with the crude oil market and those. So money flow seems easy into those sectors right now. And going forward, we've taken a lot off this crude oil market. There are some significant gaps, I think, that we could go fill in that low 80 mark, another $10 or so higher. I'd like to see if this does continue, which I think it probably will. We could try to regain some of the strength in the crude oil market. It's tough because we just got, you know, for farmers, we got decent ag fuel prices here even as of yesterday, and it really spiked again already today. So it you know, easy come, very, very hard to drop those prices, and we finally just started to, and now it bumped back up again, Michelle. So kind of a tough spot there for the cash market on fuel.
14: Do you think we saw maybe a little profit taking today as well, Mike, just because we are going into a WASD on Friday, and sometimes you see market stop in apprehension ahead of that?
22: Yeah, I was a little surprised. Typically, you don't move yield a whole lot between the June and the July WASD report. So I don't know what I was really expecting. But for our average trade estimate to even be 0.1 lower on corn versus last month, I thought was surprising. I know there's problems in the corn belt. I just figured the weather models would have a really big impact on this, and I would be surprised if we showed anything but a higher yield out of this report if they did move it. So I was a little surprised by that, but we're seeing some pre-report positioning for sure. You're getting a lot of volatility now ahead of that report, and typically when that happens, people got to square up a little bit just to take some risk off the table.
14: That is for sure. Okay, when we come back, we will talk about cattle and hogs, maybe just a little bit more about what you're expecting in the report coming up. And how about Minnesota crop conditions? All that next with Mike Miner, Professional Ag Marketing, here on AgriTalk.
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14: 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A lower day in all the grains with September corn down 8 3/4, 435. Yeast down 8, 456 3/4. August beans a half cent lower, 1192 1/4. November down 5 1/2 at 1192 1/4. Soybean meal for August down 390, 312.30. Soybean oil up 226.7086. September SRW wheat 10 3/4 lower, 607 3/4. HRW down 7 1/2, 645 1/4. And September spring wheat down 2 1/4, 630 3/4. East cotton down 62, 80.67. August live cattle futures 80 lower, 237.62 1/2. October down 47 1/2, 233.35. August feeders were $1.40 higher, 362.05. September up 125 with August hogs up 272 1/2. That is a look at closing markets. For more, go to
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24: Chance for storms tonight, otherwise mainly cloudy. Lows sit down to about 66, north winds 5 to 10 miles per hour. Slight chance of rain showers tomorrow, daytime highs approaching 85, a blend of clouds and sun. I'm meteorologist Jennifer Wojcicki for News Talk WJAG AM 780 and 105.9 FM. Currently, it's 90 degrees.
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14: Welcome back to AgriTalk. I'm Michelle Rook and with Mike Miner, Professional Ag Marketing. And right before the break, we were talking a little bit about grains maybe starting to position ahead of Friday's WASD. And, Mike, you said we talked about yield, but are there other expectations you have for the report, especially with what we got out of quarterly stocks and acreage in any of the grain classes?
22: Yeah, so they'll make their adjustments for sure for acres, which won't mean much of an adjustment on corn, a little bit higher on the soybeans, but right, as expected, that shouldn't scare anybody. The big one will be quarterly stocks were lower on the corn right again. They didn't adjust for it, I felt like, after the last quarterly stocks report, so I feel like they're forced to this time. Just not quite as much corn around as what they were expecting. Demand's been really good. So we hopefully will see an adjustment for that quarterly stocks number, I think, going into the report with better demand here in the Midwest, Michelle.
14: Yeah, that makes sense. Will we see a big change in global corn production, especially with what we have seen with heat and drought in the European Union or not?
22: It seems a little early yet. I know that the drought in France, especially, it's been the last few weeks we've been hearing more about it. It seems like the USDA is very, very slow to make world major adjustments very quickly. So I feel like maybe not this report, but the next one in August, I feel like you'd see more of an adjustment for a smaller EU crop size over there. So maybe on the wheat side, we've got harvest going on, things like that in the West. I've heard really good crop conditions, people getting stuck even in South Dakota. So I feel like maybe you'll see some more adjustments on the wheat side, Michelle.
14: Yeah, and wheat with a million less acres, do you think production comes down that much? The average trade guesses really don't indicate much change.
22: Not too much change. And honestly, I've been a little disappointed in the wheat market in general. I feel like after we put in such low levels, such a big sell-off, we had some friendly news. I was really hoping that wheat could have tried to gather itself a little bit more on this grain rally than what it has, Michelle.
14: Yeah, and you thought today maybe we'd put a little more premium in the wheat market, wouldn't you? A little bit?
22: Exactly. So money seems easily flowing into the grain, oil seeds, and energy markets. We're down 7 on Kansas City today. So you got some harvest pressure, things like that going on too, but just disappointing trade, I feel like.
14: For sure. Okay, let's talk about the cattle market. August live cattle futures, we've been below the 100-day moving average for a few days now. The uptrend line is still intact, but is this getting to be more than a healthy correction?
22: It's got some viable reasons for this healthy correction, you could say that. One, it's a cattle market, and historically we've seen massive volatility in the cattle market. I know the last few years we haven't seen it do anything but really nudge higher every so often. So a little bit of a trading range here, I think, is more like itself, I think, historically. One, it's got some reasoning for it. You've seen this pullback because the meat market has just been terrible lately. You haven't been able to go through that ceiling on choice at 400. Seasonals now are down that you get into the month of July for the choice beef. So it's a little disappointing time of the year. Honestly, fantastic day for the cattle, though, I thought. You've made a big pullback. You've rallied back. A few reasons why, I think. One, I think feeder cattle, they're bringing a lot of money in the cash market. That gives us pretty solid support there. I really like to see that. And then two, it just as a bigger picture item, when I look at this cattle market, you've seen cash highs at record amounts and then some. And now we're following that up with really low futures or a big sell-off in futures. And historically, when I look back throughout history, that is not a good sign for cattle futures trading after that. So something I want to watch, I guess, longer term here is what we've seen historically that does not paint the best picture.
14: Peters, from a technical standpoint, we went below the 100-day moving average today and closed back above it. And so that was a victory for sure, wasn't it?
22: It was, and it was a rough morning. It was a big down day in that candlestick to bounce back up. So hopefully this means that a 100-day moving average can be somewhat of a support here still. The last 3 days it's been testing it. If we keep pushing it, keep testing it, I'm afraid it's going to try to break it at some point. But in the near term, I would really like to try to get back above the 20-day. And try to close above that. So those are kind of a few moving targets that I'm looking at. That'd be on the August specifically.
14: Well, we were oversold. You got big discounts to the cash in both the live and feeder cattle, and so those things should be supportive. Felt like maybe this, I guess the outside market negativity this morning with the stock market, I don't know if we got caught up in that early, but at least we did come back. Have you seen any Fed cash trade on cattle this week yet?
22: Not so much this week. It'll be pretty hard with the futures movement trading lower. Great opportunities on basis. It'll be pretty hard week on cash, I think.
14: What about the hogs? A big update here today. Was this all short covering?
22: Well, it was a fantastic day on the hog market. It's one of the best days we've seen really since the middle of May, I would argue. We haven't seen many, you know, buck or higher closes or even trading ranges really on hogs since then. One, you were near a record short position on hogs, which still isn't huge by any means, but when they move it quickly then. So we were near a record short. We found somewhat of a local short-term bottom here lately. We've been grinding higher a little bit. They've just been waiting for good news to get this fund activity to short cover and start to build on a long again, and maybe they got it. This would be the second day now that we've got cutout coming out here in about 20 minutes or so. If we got another, it was higher this morning, it was higher last night, that would be fantastic if we could get meat to head in the right direction here. Seasonally, it's okay. We should be okay through the month of July on this meat market. So we've got a few things, I think, kind of helping add up to try to get some buying back in this hog market.
14: All right. Let's hope we can build on it. Are you optimistic that we might be?
22: There are a few things that I'm going to be focused on. 50-day moving average was right near today's high. That's pretty strong resistance. The next spot up's 100-day, another $3 or so higher. So I want to really try to break through that 50. And if we get a good print this afternoon, we'll have a pretty good shot at it, I think.
14: All right. I want to shift into crop conditions. We're going to bring our Illinois and Iowa farmers in just quick. Southern Minnesota, what does it look like?
22: It's fantastic. Head of the crop insurance division for our office was driving around Minnesota and South Dakota today. And like I mentioned earlier, there's folks trying to combine wheat, oats out west, spraying, and they're getting stuck right now. So we were dry in the western corn belt. We've been getting some rains here lately, very sporadic. It's humid, it's hot, but we're really worried about this heat coming in. So I think crop conditions look fantastic in the western corn belt.
14: All right. We are also really glad to have with us a couple more producers joining us for a little bit of a roundtable discussion about crop conditions. We have Illinois farmer Lucas Roney. He is from Bethany, Lovington, Illinois area. Lucas, thanks for being with us. I know you were in some of the areas that kind of had flooding here over the weekend. Talk a little bit about how much rain you got and what kind of flooding you did see.
4: Well, it was kind of we were kind of right on the edge of some of the heavy rains. Our northern farms got, inch and a half to maybe inch and two tenths, and the farms maybe 5-6 miles south of there got 2 tenths. We didn't have any flooding from that particular rain event. We had some, we had dried out enough in our low-lying areas that didn't affect us, but, the previous few rain events where the, river came out and our river bottoms, it flooded the river bottoms and, actually just got those replanted, last week for the most part. I got a few spots that weren't quite dry enough, but, was able to get most of, what got replanted.
14: Yeah. So Bethany, Lovington, Illinois, whereabouts is that in the Illinois?
4: We're at East Central Illinois, about 30 minutes southeast of Decatur, between Decatur and Mount Toon.
14: And have you been wet all spring?
4: Yes, we've been out in the wet conditions all spring. And of course, we were in a drought going into March, and then we were able to get some of our early planting done, and then it turned off wet, and we actually had enough rain events where we had to work some ground a little bit wetter than we wanted to, and we're seeing the corn really affected on their, the current growth stages where we worked those fields wet, and kind of paying for it now.
14: Yeah. Trent Kuhn is also joining us. He is a farmer in the Walker, Iowa area. And what part of Iowa is that? Tell folks.
5: Yeah, so east central Iowa, so about 25 miles northeast of Cedar Rapids. It's kind of between Urbana and Walker's where I farm at, actually. So.
14: Yeah. And Trent, you saw some pretty heavy rain here over the weekend, didn't you?
5: Yes, Walker, the town of Walker itself saw seven inches in less than 12 hours. I would say probably more like 8 hours. And then another half inch the next morning after that. So very localized, very heavy rain.
14: And did that big system hit a pretty large area of Iowa or not?
5: It was pretty localized. I'd say you get further north of here, probably 10 to 15 miles. It was definitely heavier rain. But yeah, very locally to me, that was a pretty big rain in a short amount of time. I know you get closer to like the Waterloo, Iowa area, roundabouts there. They had pushing that 12-inch mark in that time frame as well. So we weren't quite that drastic, but it was pretty drastic. And so.
14: Yeah, and you were wet before that, weren't you?
5: Yes, yep. Since planting, I think we've had 12 inches of rain, and then since April 1, we've had about 24 inches of rain. I looked up today, so.
14: Wow. Well, when we come back, we're going to take a break, and we're going to talk about this wet weather and flooding. What is it going to mean for crop yield potential? We'll talk about that when we come back here after the break on AgriTalk.
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8: We are live at the Madison County Fair, the best week in Nebraska. Pack of A back with you again, hanging out with more of our 4-H kids. I've got Alex with me, who's already shown a little bit today. You know, you were able to show dogs a little bit earlier, so talk about how that went and kind of what you were able to do.
11: So I showed my dog Millie, and she got reserve champion in showmanship.
8: Awesome. So kind of talk about that. You know, for people who aren't in 4-H, what does that kind of mean then?
11: So reserve champion, second place, and it's when you show your animal, and it's judged on the base of how you show it, not the animal.
8: Let's talk about that. You know, obviously, your older sister, Ashley, who we'll try to talk to you a little bit later on this week, she obviously shows. You've got two other brothers that show with you. What is, it's kind of been a family affair then, so just kind of talk about that and how special that is for you.
11: Yeah, our whole family does pretty good in 4-H. We do show a lot of animals and a lot of projects. We also love enjoying the fair.
8: So did you kind of feel maybe any pressure then when you were growing up to get to kind of do 4-H as well, or was this kind of a pretty easy decision for you?
11: I always enjoyed 4-H as a clover bud, so it was a pretty easy decision to decide whether to do 4-H or not.
8: So you've already showed dogs, and you did very well in that. So what else are you going to be showing, if anything, down here at the Madison County Fair?
11: I'm going to be showing my second year bucket calf and my bucket calf. Their name is Buttercup and Hazel.
8: Again, that's Alex visiting with us down here as part of 4-H at the Madison County Fair, the best week in July.
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14: 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Well, we are getting crop updates today here from Iowa and Illinois, and of course, parts of the central and eastern Corn Belt has been pretty saturated much of the season. There was some flooding in some areas over the weekend again. Lucas Roney is joining us here from Illinois, Trent Kuhn from Iowa, and we're talking a little bit about crops, and you've both been wet, so let's talk just a little bit, Trent, about, you know, right now, what kind of an impact is the wet conditions, what is kind of impact is it having on yield for you guys?
5: Actually, so right now, I mean, considering all the rain we have had, I mean, the crop looks pretty decent. I would say the corn is exceeding expectations, but it's definitely looking good for as much as it's been through. The soybeans have a lot to be desired, I would say. They are coming around finally with the heat that we had last week. But then, like I said in the segment prior, we had 7 inches of rain, you know, last weekend over the holiday. So the beans have definitely gone the other way just in the last few days, but we have some heat coming again, so hopefully they'll go back the other way. So
14: yeah. Well, Trent, soybeans don't like wet feed, as we always say. As far as the corn right now, are you getting close to pollination? Do you think that this heat is having any impact at all?
5: Yeah, I mean, we're definitely covered on the moisture part of the pollination side for sure. We'll just see if this heat, you know, affects the pollen shed for the pollination window coming up. We are seeing some tassels pop here the last couple of days, especially definitely into the weekend. I will foresee a lot of our field. I shouldn't say a lot, but a good chunk of our fields that we cover, you know, pollinating or at least getting tassels out for sure. So that part looks to be okay. It's just what that pollen shed will look like.
14: Yeah. What about you, Lucas? As far as the impact of the wet weather, you know, is it impacting yield potential at all, either on corn or soybeans for you?
4: Yeah, I think it's probably affecting both of them somewhat. It seems like we had a couple of different things happen in our area. You know, we had the wet spring, and then there was a hail event that came through with we weren't too far from the tornado that hit Charleston, Illinois, and so some of that same system had some pretty major hail damage in our area. We didn't specifically have any, but there was a lot of fields that were hit very hard. There were some that were 100% loss, and it was a long stretch where that happened. So we got that going on, and then we also have we got enough rain early on where our later planted corn, mostly the stuff that was planted in May, really didn't handle the extra moisture when we had those major rain events, and we had definitely had some yellow corn until we got the roots deep enough to get to the nitrogen. It seemed like the April planted corn handled the water a lot better, and in our area, we didn't get, like I said, didn't have quite as much hail, and it seemed like it withstood the hail a little bit better too. And on the bean side, they've just taken a long time to get through their growth stages. I think that they are maybe not quite as limited. It definitely didn't help them, but we're not seeing, on the May planted, because most of our beans were, you know, late April, early May, not seeing quite as much stress on them as what I expected to, other than obviously the river bottoms that got drowned out in areas. But yeah, I think both of them are definitely getting affected.
14: The heavy rains have meant leaching and some denitrification. So is that basically why the corn is yellow? And are you going to be able to go in there and do any sort of rescue treatments at all? Or?
4: Well, I think that the yellow corn syndrome that we had, the nitrogen got pushed deep enough in the soil profile where the roots weren't deep enough to get to it yet. It's greened up really well since then. So I think as of right now, we have some, I don't think we were saturated enough to lose a significant amount of nitrogen. We did do a side dress application before some of these rains. But I have seen some people in the area with some wide drops on their sprayers trying to do a rescue nitrogen application, or some of them, they just didn't get that second pass of nitrogen on because it stayed wet for so long that the corn grew out of the stage where you could get a knife through the field. So I think time will tell whether we needed the extra nitrogen or not, but there's a few people that are putting the extra nitrogen down, I think.
14: Yeah, absolutely. Are you seeing any of the same type of situation, Trent, in your area or not? Any denitrification or nitrogen loss? Or?
5: Yeah, I would say definitely north of us, and I would echo exactly what Lucas said. I mean, that nitrogen pushed down deeper. The roots weren't quite there. And not only that, but it was just so saturated that the soils just needed some oxygen just to get, you know, the roots in the soil just needed to breathe. So we finally got that heat last week, got it to air out a little bit. And just to echo Lucas's point as well, and it wasn't very widespread, but definitely it's north of where I work here. They had an extra inch and a half than what we did here, or even at my house. So those areas, low lying, heavy black dirt, they just couldn't breathe and needed some time. So, yeah.
14: Yeah. Also, as far as the soybeans, we've been hearing

0: couldn't breathe and needed some time. So,
1: Also, as far as the soybeans, we've been hearing that folks are having, because of the wet conditions, difficulty getting in, getting these post-emerge spray treatments done for weed control. Are you seeing that situation, Trent?
0: Most people have got their second pass of soybean herbicide on. There's a few outliers, I would say, but they're definitely in the process of getting those done here the next few days for sure. But actually, weed control from that side in our area is actually pretty decent for most guys.
1: So, question for each of you, and then I'll have to let you go. But, Lucas, first of all, as far as the crops, how much better or worse are they than last year? How is yield potential maybe compare, do you think, for yield potential?
2: I think we're definitely lower on yield potential. I'd say maybe 20% lower than last year. We had some really good conditions we were able to plant into last year, and we had timely rains. I just felt like last year was really, in our specific area, we've had really good crops, and I think that we're definitely going to be down from last year.
1: Trent, what about you, just quick?
0: Yep, definitely down, but still looks pretty good overall, but we'll see what August brings for the soybeans especially.
1: All right, appreciate both of you. All right, join Chip tomorrow at 10:06. We'll be back at 2:06 here on AgriTalk with Don Rose.
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13: Sarah, Fox News. U.S. Central Command confirming a second round of strikes on targets in Iran.
14: This is something that President Trump said earlier here at a NATO summit in Ankara, Turkey, that would probably happen in response to Iran targeting those three commercial vessels in the Strait of Hormuz. President Trump saying earlier today the ceasefire with Iran is over, but he does not see the war restarting.
13: Fox's Lucas Tomlinson in Ankara, Turkey. CENTCOM posting on X, the United States is holding Iran accountable for recent unjustified aggression against commercial shipping and civilian crews freely navigating a vital international waterway. President Trump on his way back to Washington after the NATO summit in Turkey, where he met with the leader of Ukraine to discuss its defense against Russian attacks.
15: Ukraine's asked for years for a license to produce American Patriot interceptors. They're in short supply, but badly needed to counter Russian bombardments. At the NATO summit in Turkey, President Trump gave counterpart Vladimir Zelensky what he wanted.
16: This way he can't complain that we're not giving him enough. I say, make him yourself. We haven't informed the company of that yet, but that'll work out all right. Sure, they'll be thrilled.
15: Despite a rough past relationship, President Trump praised President

0: It's officially the dog days of summer all across the country. But now is the time to man up and tackle summer head on. 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
14: 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Legend says he stalks Griffith Park in Los Angeles and is responsible for dozens of missing persons. 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